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1: From ABC News, I'm Dave Packer. A day after Vice President J.D. Vance's trip to Switzerland to negotiate peace talks with Iran was canceled, now a U.S. official is saying that Special Envoy Steve Witkoff is en route to Switzerland, where Jared Kushner is expected to join him. The conflict between Israel and Hezbollah was a sticking point for Iran, despite a ceasefire, attacks continuing along the border. ABC's Britt Clendett is in Jerusalem.
2: The agreement, it does follow concerns that continued fighting in Lebanon could undermine the deal, the memorandum between the U.S. and Iran, which called for an end, an explicit end. That was in point one to all military operations on all fronts, and that included Lebanon. But this morning, we woke up to news. Lebanon's health ministry said Israeli strikes since midnight killed at least 47 people, while Israel says four of its soldiers were killed by Hezbollah.
1: In the aftermath of Tropical Storm Arthur, rushing water in Crisp County, Georgia, roads inundated, some impassable, cleanup all across the South. At least one person reported dead after a large fire broke out at a Dominican Republic resort. Many injuries. ABC's Matt Rivers with the latest.
3: Tourists seen watching the flames erupt, many forced to run for their lives as that fire raced along the property, quickly consuming multiple buildings in its path. Dominican authorities saying an Italian tourist died. First responders unable to save the 46-year-old, police say was first injured in the blaze.
1: One person dead, more than 90 injured after two passenger trains collided in England north of London today. An investigation is underway. Juneteenth celebrating the freedom of slaves after the Civil War. Dion Sims, granddaughter of Opal Lee, who campaigned for decades to make Juneteenth a federal holiday.
4: Juneteenth is a unifier, and it has always been our thought that it would be the healing start for bringing the country together, even more so now than ever.
1: You're listening to ABC News.
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1: It's been a frustrating World Cup for some soccer or football fans.
8: Last December, Alejandro Roman Fernandez paid $3,000 on StubHub for tickets to this week's World Cup match between the Netherlands and Japan here in North Texas. Come game day,
9: when I click on it, it says your vendor was not able to secure tickets in time.
8: StubHub places much of the blame for problems fans face on FIFA's new ticketing technologies and policies, but does offer refunds. Roman Fernandez got his money back, but says he'd rather have seen the match. Jim Ryan, ABC News.
1: A divided Ohio appeals court has ordered a state law restored that requires children under 16 to get parental consent to use social media. Across the pond, British Prime Minister Keir Starmer is facing a challenge to his leadership, with his main rival Andy Burnham winning an election overnight. That means Burnham can challenge Starmer for leadership of the Labour Party.
10: The Labour Party is incredibly unpopular here. The government and Keir Starmer particularly has low approval ratings. Now, why is all this happening to Keir Starmer in particular? Well, he's seen widely as very wooden, whereas Andy Burnham, well, he's much more personable, a former mayor. So they've been looking around for a replacement, and they found it in Andy Burnham.
1: That's ABC's James Longman. Get ready to soak up the sun. Sunday is the longest day of the year in the Northern Hemisphere. The summer solstice, meaning the days will start getting a little shorter till late December. I'm Dave Packer, ABC News.
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14: North Idaho weather.
15: We'll drop down to a low of 57 with clear skies tonight. Sunshine returns with mid-80s once again tomorrow, 54 and clear tomorrow night. Low 80s and sunny for Father's Day on Sunday, and then sunny with mid-80s for Monday as well.
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20: 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Coming up next, the news with Mike Slater.
21: Thank you, Bill. It is Friday, June 19th, 2026. Here's what's happening today in America. Unanimous Supreme Court decision. Illegals voting legally in L.A. Most secure border ever. And players finally fighting back. That's all coming up. Then Bill's going to be here with your message of the day. But first, a unanimous decision from the Supreme Court ruled that a federal ban on guns for unlawful users of any controlled substance is unconstitutional. The ban is unconstitutional. Justice Neil Gorsuch wrote in the court's opinion that unlawful drug use alone cannot be grounds to seek to send someone to prison and potentially force them to give up firearms for life. The Justice Department said it prosecutes about 300 cases a year in which a violation of the drug user gun ban is the leading charge. The plaintiff is Ali Hamani, a Texas man, who admitted to using marijuana every other day while keeping a Glock 9mm pistol in his home. He was prosecuted by federal authorities for a single charge of unlawful possession as a drug user, but was not intoxicated nor physically holding the weapon when he was arrested. Gorsuch said that this opinion was narrow and does not disturb other provisions of the law, which include a ban on guns for drug addicts, ban on guns for people who are intoxicated at the moment, and for those who are deemed a danger to themselves or others. This ruling would not have, for example, prevented the prosecution of Hunter Biden under the same law, since he was a known and admitted drug addict while in possession of a firearm. The LA City Council voted 10-5 to approve a ballot proposal that, if the people vote for on November 3rd, will give non-citizens and illegal aliens the right to vote in local elections. Councilman Hugo Soto Martinez claim that only individuals with some form of legal status, such as deferred action for childhood arrivals, DACA, temporary protected status holders, and legal permanent residents would be allowed to vote in such a program. But that's not true. And DACA is for illegal aliens. Customs and Border Patrol announced that total apprehensions at the southern border in May were lower than the single day apprehensions during Biden's administration. That's under 10,000 for the month. Now, that's who was apprehended. Zero were released inside of America. That's 13 months straight of zero illegal aliens released into America. A minor league baseball team in Pennsylvania forfeited its Pride Night game after several players refused to wear the rainbow jersey. The York Revolution is the name of the team. Please go support them and buy tickets for the rest of the season if you're nearby. The team leadership said this action by the players is inconsistent with our vision as the most welcoming place in York. They gave $10,000 to some LGBTQIA plus organization. I'm Mike Slater from the podcast Politics by Faith. Bill O'Reilly has your message of the day. Next.
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1: On this Friday, CNN, which obviously favors the Democratic Party, has come to the conclusion that the Democrats are losing momentum in the midterm election polling. This is pretty interesting. So President Trump, obviously with Iran and higher gas prices and the cost of living going up 4% in the USA, has pressure on him and the Republicans as well. But the Democrats do not seem to be capitalizing on this. And now with the so-called deal with Iran, the president and the Republican Party may capture momentum. But it's very unusual. In an off year, the minority party usually gains power. Now, the reason I believe the Democrats are not doing well, and again, this is on CNN polling, so could be wrong, is that they have so many loons in the party, so many people who are communists or socialists or this guy with the Nazi tattoo in Maine or Newsom or the highest gas taxes in California and the country, on and on and on and on. And Americans, they're not locked into day-to-day news activities, but they know a crazy person when they see him or her. And the Dems have no shortage of crazy. I'm Bill O'Reilly. I approve the message by writing it. You can reach me, Bill at BillO'Reilly.com, Bill at BillO'Reilly.com, name in town if you wish to opine. Now let's go to the mail. Peter, Bill, I can't believe you're okay with Trump saying he'll reveal what's in the agreement with Iran only after it's been signed. But he didn't say that. And that's why he had the press conference today. You see, you guys are getting this information. I know where you're getting it. You can't hide from me. All right. Chief Anthony Giacinelli, Pocono Pines, Pennsylvania. I'm a retired police chief from Woodcliff Lake Police Department. That's up where Richard Nixon lived. Okay. I just want to let you know I found your 2006 book, Culture Warrior, finished reading it. I am amazed at how on target you were. And that was 24 years ago. Culture Warrior. I will take credit. Robert Pompeo, Las Vegas, I've watched you for two decades. When you recently spoke about the 40% of us that don't contribute to the stock market, it's not that some of us don't want to, but low-income earners merely just get by and they can't. Then don't be a low-income earner. See, why accept that circumstance? Particularly now when you have all kinds of courses you can take online, community colleges. Come on. Get a skill. Go to a school. Learn how to do anything. That's capitalism. If you're not making a lot of money, figure it out. You got talent. Everybody has talent. Don't just sit there and go, oh, I don't have enough money. No. That's what they do in the communist societies. In a moment, something you might not know. Most people already know the medications they want, they need. They have been taking them for years. 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

Now the O'Reilly update brings you something you might not know. The summer season is officially underway, and for millions of Americans, that means a ticket to see live music. Some of the most popular tours this year feature aging rockers. Here are the senior citizens appearing on stage. Joan Jett, 67-year-old, has dates in the U.S. and U.K., including a headlining gig at Wembley Stadium. Elvis Costello going strong at 71. The British troubadour hit it big in 1978 with the single Pump It Up. His real name, Declan Patrick McManus, good Irishman. Geddy Lee is reuniting with his Rush bandmates for the first time in a decade. The group is performing without their original drummer, Neil Peart, who died in 2020. 74-year-old John Mellencamp, back on the road. Unlike previous concerts, the singer is promising to perform his biggest hits, Jack and Diane, Pink Houses, Small Town, Hurts So Good. Bruce Springsteen, currently touring the USA and Europe. The Boss recently made headlines for bashing President Trump while performing in England. Folks in South America can see Alice Cooper and his band, the Hollywood Vampires. The 78-year-old is famous for his horror antics, including makeup, leather whip, and the appearance of a 10-foot python. Beach Boy Mike Love, still singing at age 85. You can see him and the boys at 40 concerts this summer. The oldest rocker, Ringo Starr. The Beatle turns 86 this July. Now, Frankie Valli is older than Ringo, but Frankie is on the ropes. Ringo is out there. And here's something else you might not know. Aging musicians are able to perform later in life thanks to modern medicine. Some singers use inhalers, steroids, and auto-tune to improve their voices. Between songs, Mick Jagger takes a quick break backstage where he takes a few hits from an oxygen tank. 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Thank you for listening to the O'Reilly Update. I am Bill O'Reilly. No spin, just facts, and always looking out for you.

0: I'm Ed Mankin. As the World Cup continues, there are more games on the night schedule. In Philadelphia, it'll be Brazil looking to bounce back from an opening night loss going against Haiti. And in Santa Clara, it'll be Turkey taking on Paraguay. In hockey, there has been a sign and trade between two Atlantic Division teams. The Lightning have sent defenseman Darren Radish to Toronto in exchange for a fifth-round pick. Radish had 22 goals and 70 points this past season for the Lightning. In basketball, the offseason is underway after the Knicks celebrated their title with a parade yesterday in New York. One of the big questions is what will happen with Giannis in Milwaukee. And ESPN's Emmett Golden says a trade involving Jaylen Brown with the Celtics may not work out for Brown.
1: If that trade does go down, it's only a good trade for Boston. Because, I mean, what does Brown have out in Milwaukee? They're, you know what I'm saying? They're a lottery team. I don't think he would be excited about that. So, I don't know. Like, he may want his own team. I don't think he want his own lottery team, though.
0: Meanwhile, the NBA draft will take place next week, beginning on Tuesday. To Major League Baseball, where the Twins have the majors' current longest winning streak at 4, they will take on the Diamondbacks tonight in Arizona. Meanwhile, the Dodgers continue to roll. They have won 3 in a row. They will open up a weekend series at home with the Orioles tonight. The AL West leading Mariners will host the Red Sox this evening. Seattle has a 1.5 game lead over the A's, who are home to take on the Angels later tonight. There is also action in the WNBA. Coming up later tonight, it'll be the Lynx taking on the Valkyries. Minnesota 12-3, Golden State 10-5 on the season. Also, the Liberty at home to take on the Mystics. New York 11-4 on the season.
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9: On the PNW Ag Network, I'm Glenn Vaugh, and Washington farmers say a state policy shift is making it harder to survive an already worsening water crisis.
10: Farmers across the state are criticizing the Washington Department of Ecology for blocking routine water right modifications that had traditionally allowed farmers to irrigate more acreage without using additional water. 18 agricultural organizations have signed a letter to Ecology Director Casey Sixkiller, arguing the agency's new approach discourages conservation and threatens farm viability during ongoing drought conditions. Farmers say the changes, known as spreads, help them grow more food using the same amount of water through improved irrigation technology and more efficient farming practices. I'm John McKay on the PNW Ag Network.
9: Idaho's Jim Risch celebrating after the Senate cleared bipartisan legislation he said will help farmers by repairing aging irrigation canals surrounded by growing cities.
11: The Urban Canal Modernization Act, co-sponsored by Oregon Senator Jeff Merkley, would allow Federal Bureau of Reclamation infrastructure funds to be used for major repairs on urban adjacent canals facing costly maintenance challenges. Risch says Idahoans care deeply about public lands and water systems, and the bill would help prevent critical infrastructure from falling into disrepair. Supporters say the measure would improve water delivery reliability, reduce the risk of canal failures, and protect agricultural economies that depend on irrigation. The legislation highlights the New York Canal near Boise and Oregon's A Canal in the Klamath Basin as examples of aging systems that serve both farms and growing communities. I'm Sarah Lee Cameron on the PNW Ag Network.
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21: ABC News, I'm Dave Packer. A U.S. official says his special envoy Steve Witkoff is en route to Switzerland, where Jared Kushner is expected to join him.
22: Vice President J.D. Vance...

0: aircraft. Trump says the plane will go to his presidential library once he leaves office. This is ABC News.
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2: North Idaho weather.
3: We'll drop down to a low of 57 with clear skies tonight. Sunshine returns with mid-80s once again tomorrow, 54 and clear tomorrow night. Low 80s and sunny for Father's Day on Sunday, and then sunny with mid-80s for Monday as well.
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8: From ABC News, Wall Street Now, U.S. markets were closed for the Juneteenth holiday. Oil prices are starting to waver amid uncertainty over the U.S.-Iran deal, but drivers are starting to see some relief at the gas pump, with prices falling just below $4 a gallon on average. It's the first time since March that prices have been that low. Still, American drivers are collectively paying $1 a gallon more than they were in late February. One of the few black-owned banks in the U.S. is introducing a debit card aimed at helping single mothers who live in government-subsidized housing escape poverty. The Bank King Card debit card makes a donation from every account opened to nonprofits that will steer the funding to needy families. A new survey from hiring firm Robert Half finds that roughly half of U.S. workers plan to look for a new job in the next 6 months, up from 38% in the first half of the year, up 27% from a year ago. The reasons? Better benefits and perks, career advancement, and more remote work options. Wayne Cabot, ABC News.
9: With today's RM World Travel Minute, I'm Mary Carey. Thanks for tuning in. This is part two to yesterday's travel feature on the EU's new entry and exit system. The new system replaces all passport stamping and meeting with agents. I'll pick up where Robert left off yesterday. Build in extra time for EU airports this summer. I'd say one full extra hour for your return flights home from all European countries. After you register your photo and fingerprints when you first land at an EU airport, you're going to look for the immigration e-gates. 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If you're waiting your turn behind someone, wait until they've cleared from both of the two gates before you start to scan your passport. Each passenger must clear the passport and biometric scan before the next passenger starts the process. You'll do the same thing when you return home. Once you register your info, though, and fingerprints upon landing in the EU, it's good for 3 years. 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
7: This is the Bloomberg Real Estate Report. I'm Denise Pellegrini. If you wanted new proof of how painful it is when mortgage rates are above 6%, here's something to consider. The median monthly housing payment just hit a one-year high of $2,647 a month, close to the record high in 2023, according to Redfin. A payment's going up again as housing prices gain, up about 2.3% from a year ago at almost $404,000 on the median home, and mortgage rates levitate at around 6.5%, down from the previous week, but still pretty close to the highest in almost a year. And in another sign of waning interest from buyers, Google searches of homes for sale slid about 10% in the last four-week period compared to the previous month. Touring activity is up 14% from the start of the year, but even that might not be a great sign. At this time last year, touring was up 35%. And that's the Bloomberg Real Estate Report. I'm Denise Pellegrini.
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0: On the PNW Ag Network, I'm Glenn Vaugh, and Washington farmers say a state policy shift is making it harder to survive an already worsening water crisis.
1: Farmers across the state are criticizing the Washington Department of Ecology for blocking routine water right modifications that had traditionally allowed farmers to irrigate more acreage without using additional water. 18 agricultural organizations have signed a letter to Ecology Director Casey Sixkiller, arguing the agency's new approach discourages conservation and threatens farm viability during ongoing drought conditions. Farmers say the changes, known as spreads, help them grow more food using the same amount of water through improved irrigation technology and more efficient farming practices. I'm John McKay on the PNW Ag Network.
0: Idaho's Jim Risch celebrating after the Senate cleared bipartisan legislation he said will help farmers by repairing aging irrigation canals surrounded by growing cities.
2: The Urban Canal Modernization Act, co-sponsored by Oregon Senator Jeff Merkley, would allow Federal Bureau of Reclamation infrastructure funds to be used for major repairs on urban adjacent canals facing costly maintenance challenges. Risch says Idahoans care deeply about public lands and water systems, and the bill would help prevent critical infrastructure from falling into disrepair. Supporters say the measure would improve water delivery reliability, reduce the risk of canal failures, and protect agricultural economies that depend on irrigation. The legislation highlights the New York Canal near Boise and Oregon's A Canal in the Klamath Basin as examples of aging systems that serve both farms and growing communities. I'm Sarah Lee Cameron on the PNW Ag Network.
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6: 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That's 5:30 to 8:30 every Wednesday night. Now, Libby, Montana is the place to be coming up Saturday, June 27th, live at Happy's Inn. Great music from Ian Munsnick. Look forward to that. And don't forget, a week after, the legendary Tanya Tucker, also going to be live at Happy's Inn in Libby. 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
13: With the Bloomberg Business of Sports Report, I'm Charlie Pellett. The champion New York Knicks will be heading to the White House following an invitation from President Trump. The Knicks are fresh off their ticker tape parade in Lower Manhattan that culminated with New York Mayor Mamdani presenting the team with keys to the city. Bloomberg Law says the owner of Madison Square Garden, home of the 2026 NBA champs, has been impacted by a shiny Hunter's data breach, and that has a New York arena goer filing a negligence claim. According to the suit, the leak includes a host of biometric-driven and sensitive data that Madison Square Garden collects on visitors, as well as internal correspondence from consumers about its collection of facial recognition data. Ice Cube's Big Three Basketball League will be streaming live on the Fubo Sports Network for the 2026 season. Big Three is a global three-on-three basketball league. And that's the Bloomberg Business of Sports Report. I'm Charlie Pellett.
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0: I'm Ed Mankin. As the World Cup continues, there are more games on the night schedule. In Philadelphia, it'll be Brazil looking to bounce back from an opening night loss going against Haiti. And in Santa Clara, it'll be Turkey taking on Paraguay. In hockey, there has been a sign and trade between two Atlantic Division teams. The Lightning have sent defenseman Darren Radish to Toronto in exchange for a fifth-round pick. Radish had 22 goals and 70 points this past season for the Lightning. In basketball, the offseason is underway after the Knicks celebrated their title with a parade yesterday in New York. One of the big questions is what will happen with Giannis in Milwaukee. And ESPN's Emmett Golden says a trade involving Jaylen Brown with the Celtics may not work out for Brown.
1: If that trade does go down, it's only a good trade for Boston. Because, I mean, what does Brown have out in Milwaukee? They're, you know what I'm saying? They're a lottery team. I don't think he would be excited about that. So, I don't know. Like, he may want his own team. I don't think he want his own lottery team, though.
0: Meanwhile, the NBA draft will take place next week, beginning on Tuesday. To Major League Baseball, where the Twins have the majors' current longest winning streak at 4, they will take on the Diamondbacks tonight in Arizona. Meanwhile, the Dodgers continue to roll. They have won 3 in a row. They will open up a weekend series at home with the Orioles tonight. The AL West leading Mariners will host the Red Sox this evening. Seattle has a 1.5 game lead over the A's, who are home to take on the Angels later tonight. There is also action in the WNBA. Coming up later tonight, it'll be the Lynx taking on the Valkyries. Minnesota 12-3, Golden State 10-5 on the season. Also, the Liberty at home to take on the Mystics. New York 11-4 on the season.
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5: A better life with Dr. Sanjay Gupta.
6: Osteoporosis affects millions of people in the United States and around the world. It's a disease that basically causes someone's bones to become weak, brittle, and porous, which can increase their risk of fractures. Now, the good news here is there are things you can do other than, or in addition to, taking medications to prevent fractures before it's too late. One is to up your intake of calcium and vitamin D. You also want to eat more protein. One functional medicine dietitian told us that that helps build muscle, and if you're building muscle strength, then you are also building bone strength. You want to be mindful of your workouts. The best ways to build bone density, one therapist told us, are going to be resistance exercises like lifting weight, and also exercises that make your bones take a bit of an impact, such as jumping or even running, just loading the bones a little bit more. I'm Dr. Sanjay Gupta, helping you live a better life.
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8: From Arthur tore through, Dallas has been hit hard.
9: More than 1,000 flights canceled tonight, with the biggest impacts in Dallas due to the storms. Torrential downpours in Dallas sparking a flash flood emergency. Nearly 3 inches of rain. half a month's worth falling in less than 24 hours.
8: ABC's Morgan Norwood. A ceasefire in Lebanon is a key part of Iran's agreement with the United States to end the months-long war, but Israel has not agreed to that, and negotiations are being impacted. ABC's Mary Bruce.
10: Vice President J.D. Vance was expected to be in Switzerland to kick off the next phase of talks to determine the future of Iran's nuclear program. But before he could leave, Iran postponing because Israel was still trading attacks with Hezbollah in Lebanon. Vance has taken a strikingly harsh tone towards Israel.
11: You're a country of 9 million people. You can't just kill your way out of solving every single national security problem that you have.
10: Israel wasn't included in that deal.
8: A manhunt tonight. The FBI looking for a 22-year-old man they say shot multiple people along two interstates, leaving one person killed, four others injured. ABC's Armando Garcia.
12: During a standoff with police Tuesday night, police say the suspect, Oscar Sanchez Munoz, barricaded himself inside a house in Independence, Missouri, the home bursting into flames during the confrontation. But when police entered the home, he was no longer there. The FBI now offering a $25,000 reward that leads to the suspect's arrest or conviction.
8: At least one person dead, many others injured after a massive fire broke out at a resort in the Dominican Republic today. 15 firefighting units battling the blaze at the Viva Dominicus Beach Resort in La Altagracia province. And their World Cup runneth over with enthusiasm at a watch party in Arlington, Texas after the U.S. beat Australia 2-1 today in Seattle. You're listening to ABC News.
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8: Summer officially starts this weekend, meaning vacation season kicks into high gear.
16: The TSA is warning travelers for major crowds over the Juneteenth holiday. They're asking them to prepare for those crowds, especially Sunday, June 21st, as they could see about 3 million people pass through airport security nationwide. And for comparison, that is on par with some of the busiest Thanksgiving travel days. Officials say they're staffed and ready, but are urging travelers to arrive at the airport early.
8: ABC Stephanie Ramos. One of the few black-owned banks in the U.S. is introducing a debit card aimed at helping single mothers who live in government-subsidized housing escape poverty. The Bank King Card debit card makes a donation from every account open to nonprofits that will steer the funding to needy families. Sheriff's deputies in Hernando County, Florida, came to the rescue of 3 young boaters whose canoe capsized in the dark along the Gulf Coast. It happened Wednesday near an island. Deputies say that the aviation unit had to use thermal imaging to keep track of the 3 while an airboat was deployed to pull the 3 to safety. And
17: are you wearing the Chanel boots?
18: Yeah, I am.
8: The Devil Wears Prada star Anne Hathaway revealing on Instagram she's expecting baby number 3. The 43-year-old is 3 movies out this year, including last month's Devil Wears Prada 2. Later this year, she stars in Mother Mary. Dave Packer, ABC News.
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22: We've got clear skies in our forecast for this evening and an overnight low of 57 expected. Sunny and warm again tomorrow with temperatures in the mid-80s, 54 and clear tomorrow night. Low 80s and sunshine for Father's Day on Sunday.
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23: This is Lee Habib, and this is Our American Stories, and we tell stories about everything here on this show. And you've heard Bob Drury and Tom Clavin share their story about Red Cloud from their number one New York Times bestseller, The Heart of Everything That Is. They're back now with one of the most interesting and inspiring and underappreciated chapters in American history. The story of the Continental Army's six-month transformation in Valley Forge, Pennsylvania. Although no battle was fought at Valley Forge, it was the turning point of the Revolutionary War. Here's Bob and Tom.
24: Tom and I contend in Valley Forge that the characters who inhabit this book and their shared core of values, which we were pretty much blown away by, were part of the most productive generation of statesmen in the history of the United States. We say this well aware of FDR's kitchen cabinet and Abraham Lincoln's team of rivals. What we hope we have accomplished with Valley Forge is, as the anthropologists say, is to make the familiar strange and the strange familiar. When Tom and I were writing this book, we had, I guess I would call it, what, friendly arguments with historians about, Valley Forge, no. Trenton, the Battle of Trenton, the surprise attack on Trenton and the subsequent victory of Prince, that was the key to the Revolutionary War. And other historians would tell us, no, it's when the French got into the war. And others would say, no, of course not. It was Yorktown that was the key. That was the turning point. Others would say, it was Horatio Gates' victory at Saratoga. When the Pulitzer Prize winning for his Washington biography, Joseph Ellis, and his National Book Award winning for his book on Thomas Jefferson came out and said, Valley Forge was the existential moment in the war for independence. I said, yeah, go argue with Joe Ellis. Don't argue with us, all right? Tom, what do you think? You ready for a story? Tell him a story.
25: Sounds good to me. as Bob alluded to, our contention from the very beginning we started working on this book was Valley Forge became the most important part of the Revolutionary War. It was the turning point. And we found it out because we started to do our research and get deeply into it. The social studies class, Portrait of Valley Forge, is guys, you know, in the snow, starving and freezing. And then you had George Washington on a horse looking down and watching guys in the snow, starving and freezing. And that's the social studies portrait. What we found out is that so much more was happening. A big part of it was George Washington himself. During the Valley Forge encampment, which lasted from December 1777 to June 1778, George Washington went from being he was already a revered figure, but he went from that to being an American icon, a hero, an action figure. And that happened during the course of Valley Forge. One of the things he was having to deal with was a two-front war. There was the war itself against the British, but during the encampment of Valley Forge, there were conspiracies that included some senior officers and members of the Continental Congress who tried to get him fired, who tried to get him replaced, and they came very close to doing that. So that was something that was very important about Valley Forge. Washington was surrounded, and I think this is a very poignant part of the story. Washington was surrounded by a loyal group of young surrogate sons. But there was Alexander Hamilton, Marquis de Lafayette, and a character named John Lawrence. And John Lawrence is sort of like the founding father you never knew. But he's also had with him these generals that were totally loyal to him, Nathaniel Greene. There was another general named Lord Stirling, who he called himself that, insisted he be called Lord Stirling because he claimed to be descended from Scottish aristocracy and royalty. Washington's position was, keep fighting, you can call yourself whatever you want. Lord Stirling, whatever. You're a great general, keep doing it. The situation, one of the things that people don't know about Valley Forge, which we found out, and again, now what you saw in social studies, it was not the worst winter of the Revolutionary War. There were worse winters. But Valley Forge, the winter was bad. I mean, it wasn't terrible, it was bad. But what happened was the several systems had broken down in the United States. One system was the government. When the British took Philadelphia, they kicked the Continental Congress out, and they pretty much spread out. Some of them went to York, Pennsylvania. Some of them simply went home. Some of them disappeared. There was no functioning government, for the most part, of the United States anymore. So George Washington at Valley Forge was the United States government. When Valley Forge began in December 19th, 1777, the army went in there with 12,000 soldiers, and they built huts. And there's also like about 400 or 500 camp followers. These are women and children that followed the army wherever they went. Suddenly, Valley Forge became the seventh largest city in the United States. And it became the capital of the United States. And I think that's something most people would never realize from social studies, that because of the Philadelphia, the capital of the United States, being occupied by the British, because there was pretty much no Continental Congress, because everything else in the political system was in complete disarray, Valley Forge was the capital of the United States, and George Washington was the leader, de facto leader, of the United States. If he had suddenly been lost for whatever reason, if he suddenly decided, I've had enough, I'm getting out of here, I'm going back to Mount Vernon. The British government, as a persuasion, even offered to make him a duke. So he would have been the Duke of Mount Vernon, something like that, you know, if you just give up. So there was the idea politically that Valley Forge was at the center of the revolution's universe. The other thing that was happening is that George Washington realized he cared about two things, the cause of liberty and independence and his men. And the anguish he was going through was absolutely awful because every day his men were dying. There were some who were deserting, okay? They had to get out of there, but they were dying. The very first man who died at Valley Forge was Christmas Eve. And Washington found out about it Christmas morning. It was a black soldier from Connecticut named Jethro. He was the first one to die. He died basically of exposure and malnutrition. 2,000 men died at Valley Forge during the course of those 6 months. That's more by far than any battle in the Revolutionary War.
23: And that's a remarkable number. The story of Valley Forge, told by Bob Drury and Tom Clavin, it continues here on Our American Stories. Lee Habib here. 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
23: And we continue with Our American Stories and the story of Valley Forge. 2,000 men died at Valley Forge, more than in any other battle in the war. Let's continue with this mostly unknown story.
9: Valley Forge was a struggle for survival, not just of the Army, but of the Revolution. Because if the Continental Army had ceased to exist, which Washington expected almost every day, December 23rd, he wrote a letter to whatever's left of Congress saying, I expect any day for my army to dissolve and disperse. He expected every morning to wake up and look out, and they'd be gone. And if they left, if there was no more Continental Army, there was no more war for independence. It was over. Washington anguished over this. He was constantly begging the governors of the individual states, send me some food, send me some clothing. I mean, literally, you might think it's a cliche, but he literally, there were blood in the snow because of all the men that had no shoes, the open sores. They were dying of starvation. And Washington had to try and keep them together. Why did this army stay together? Because it ultimately did. I don't think we're giving away too much that, you know, we did win the War of Independence. That's where we come to the central figure of this book, George Washington. There was such admiration, such caring for him, that many of the soldiers, despite the suffering, they could not abandon George Washington. They saw in him the war for American independence, the ideal that America was going to be.
24: Washington was, he kept himself in check. He was an aggressive, emotional man who never let anyone see it, except for at times Martha, his wife. Mm-hmm. And when we discovered, one of the main themes of Valley Forge is Washington was fighting a two-front war at Valley Forge. One was a war militarily against the British, and the second was a political war against a faction of Congress who had been displaced from Philadelphia when the British captured it, and they had taken over the York, Pennsylvania courthouse, and especially the New Englanders, who never really wanted Washington to lead the Continental Army anyway. But they figured, if we're going to fight the great British Empire, we need Virginia in the fold, so that's how he got the job. And after he lost New York, after the stuttering Pennsylvania campaign where he was beaten at Brandywine Creek, he was beaten at Paoli, he was beaten at Germantown, there was more than whispers to usurp this man. Let's replace him with Horatio Gates, who won the great Battle of Saratoga. But Washington had this inner steely quality. And not only his officers, but his NCOs and his enlisted men, they recognized it. They would not, as shoddily as they were shorn. I'll tell you this, just one silly example. When foreign officers would come over to either volunteer to fight for the Americans or to observe, they were shocked to see the American sentries at Valley Forge in these tattered blankets, naked underneath, not ripped uniforms, naked underneath, with no shoes, standing on their hats in the snow to keep their feet as warm as possible. Washington is the reason that these men remained at Valley Forge, and I think he emanated that kind of steely will. He was wounded. He was wounded by these attempts to usurp his position, but he never let it show.
25: Washington had gotten his first experience as a leader of men in battle in the French Indian War. He never rose above the rank of colonel. He had hoped to be brought into, actually made an officer in the British Army. They wouldn't have him. Then between that war and the Revolutionary War, he was back on his farm. I mean, even as the British derisively referred to him, he was a Virginia planter. He was a farmer. There was no really, I would say, very formal training. So there was that insecurity. And I think also you have to look at Washington, especially I think during Valley Forge, was in such a difficult position because he was very much alone.
24: By this time, Washington had become some, he didn't start out this way, but he was a canny politician by this time. Now, there was no doubt that the Continental Army was in dire straits. But Washington also recognized that he was throwing the gauntlet to the Continental Congress. Okay. I hear the whispers. I see the anonymous creeds against me. I know Horatio Gates has triumphed at Saratoga and you want to replace me with him? Well, I'll tell you what. Go ahead and try it. And if you do try it, this was he didn't come out and say this, but the undertone was, if you do try this, this army will dissolve and disperse. And one thing you have to remember, to the politicians in York, some 80 miles inland, an army dissolving or dispersing, this was, you know, 8,000 to 12,000 to 13,000 men. But all they could envision was, we're going to have soldiers just scavenging the countryside, taking our own farms and taking our own cattle. And so, yes, Washington was being a bit of a cynic, but on the other hand, he was being perfectly truthful. Because if they didn't get food, if they didn't get shoes, if they didn't get medicine, the army would have fallen apart. I mean, that's why
25: in some cases they vinegar. In some cases they were eating, if there was a cow that had died or a horse that had died, they'd eat the hide, whatever they can find. There are stories. There's something called fire cakes. They would make
24: fire
25: cakes. There was, what was that, ashes from the fire and.
24: Well, what it was they would put. They had no leavening agent. They had no yeast. So they would put this goopy oat thing together, and they would just throw it on a rock in the campfire. And it wouldn't rise at all. And it would be filled with maggots and ashes, and that's where it got the name fire cakes.
25: Yeah.
24: And it was this hard, you know, teeth-breaking biscuit.
25: And obvious question is, if this was what they had to eat, how did they survive? And I can only point out again that of the estimated 12,000 men that went into Valley Forge in December 1777, 2,000 died. So they literally, on a daily basis, were dying of starvation, exposure to the elements, disease. So it really was as horrific as we're making it seem was their daily existence.
24: At one point, or not at one point, early on, these soldiers figured, okay, Washington ordered these flying hospitals set up around the countryside. But they had no idea of, you know, modern medicine. They did not know bacteria, germs. And so somebody would die in one of these hospitals, and they'd just dump the next guy on the same straw, the same vermin-infested straw. And finally, the soldiers, of course, not knowing the science of it, saying, these are abattoirs. So they would just not tell anyone they're sick, and they die in their huts.
25: Mm. General Howe was the there were two brothers, Richard and William Howe, were the two commanders of the British forces in North America, and They were mostly enjoying the pleasures of Philadelphia in the winter. They would send out some foraging parties. There's one event we talk about in the book that one of the Howes that was personally leading a group, a British brigade or regiment out into the field to collect supplies. And Washington was enraged by this because he said, they can't do this. They're coming right in our faces. And he said, let's get an army, let's get a force together and go attack them. So we show them, we teach them a lesson. He couldn't get enough men fit for duty. They either were naked or they were starving or they were too weak to get up off their cots. And British just went about their business, took some of the food that was around the area and came back. They were having parties. They were putting on plays. Captain Andre, again, was romancing Benedict Arnold's future wife. One of the Howe brothers had a mistress. The British officers had numerous mistresses. They were just having a really good time. And the idea, and the reason why they could do that, there was no insecurity on the part of the British because they assumed that as soon as the spring came and the fighting season began, A, there'd be no American army left, or B, what was left could be easily wiped off the map. So why not enjoy it? Go ahead, have a good time.
23: And while they were having a good time, my goodness, again, 2,000 died at Valley Forge, and this is the period between December 1777 and June 1778. When we come back, more of this great American story, an untold and unknown story, here on Our American Stories.
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1: ABC News, I'm Dave Packer. A U.S. official says his special envoy Steve Witkoff is en route to Switzerland, where Jared Kushner is expected to join him.
2: Vice President J.D. Vance was expected to be in Switzerland to kick off the next phase of talks to determine the future of Iran's nuclear program. But before he could leave, Iran postponing because Israel was still trading attacks with Hezbollah in Lebanon.
1: ABC's Mary Bruce. There are flood watches across the south in the aftermath of Tropical Storm Arthur. At least one person reported dead after a large fire broke out at a Dominican Republic resort. Many firefighters still on the scene and many injuries. One person dead, more than 90 injured after two passenger trains collided in England north of London today. An investigation is underway. President Trump today unveiled the new Air Force One, a formerly Qatari-owned jumbo jet that has been converted into the official U.S. presidential aircraft. Trump says the plane will go to his presidential library once he leaves office. This is ABC News.
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23: And we're back with Our American Stories, and the story of Valley Forge is told by Bob Drury and Tom Clavin. Let's pick up where we last left off.
25: Throughout the book, there's all these footnotes in it about little tidbits that we found out during research, one of which was that it was during the Valley Forge encampment that the term father of his country was first used. It was actually in a German magazine referring to the American Revolution, and that George Washington was the father of his country.
6: Pennsylvania.
25: The Pennsylvania German, yeah. And but I think, yes, I think Washington had probably some paternal instincts already from helping to raise Martha's children. And then he found himself, which is a really central part of this book, he found himself with these relationships with the Marquis de Lafayette, with John Lawrence, with Alexander Hamilton, that I think one of the reasons why he could stand the tremendous burden he was under, because these men were unabashedly supportive of him and adoring of him, and they believed in him. And that, you know, it had to make him feel like, we have to stay the course, to borrow something from George H.W. Bush. We have to stay what we're doing and persevere. And they supported him enormously, totally devoted to him. They would have instantly taken a bullet for him. And that's a big part of our story. Alexander Hamilton, who was 22 years old, he was Washington's right-hand man. He wrote many of Washington's letters. Washington would finish his thoughts. Washington could tell Hamilton, this is what I think about, and Hamilton knew how to translate that into a 1,000-page letter to governor of New York or the governor of Pennsylvania. There was Marquis de Lafayette, 20. He was a major general at 20, led one of Washington's divisions. When he was wounded at the Battle of Brandywine, Washington sent a surgeon to find him and said to the surgeon, treat him as if he were my son. Totally devoted to him. And then John Lawrence was also 22. And became great friends with Hamilton and the Marquis de Lafayette. And he worshipped Washington. He was from South Carolina, and among the things he tried to do during the Valley Forge encampment, he kept trying to raise a brigade of black soldiers. He thought one of the ways that the Continental Army could be a more effective fighting force is get it more integrated. And in fact, he did, in the sense that there were hundreds of black soldiers part of the Continental Army. It would be the last time America had a fighting force in the field that was integrated until the Korean War. So and the rest of the army, too, is made up so much of immigrants, Irish, German, Italians, Poland. So there was a turning point in February was probably the lowest point for Washington. There's a famous painting and story about him kneeling in the snow and praying. We discussed that in the book. It probably didn't happen. The painting happened, but he probably didn't kneel in the snow. But it was at his lowest point. And a couple of things started to turn the tide. One thing is, on a personal level, is Martha Washington showed up. And you might think, well, so what? George and Martha Washington were

0: He was a con man and a spy. He had met Ben Franklin in Paris, and Franklin had completely given him a new resume, made him a major general in the Prussian army, gave him all his background and everything, and said, go over there, and why don't you see how bad things are, and report back to me. He gets over there, all set to be, you know, he's got this resume that's totally doctored, and Washington buys it. So he thinks, okay, great, I'm going to get paid a lot of money to be a spy for the French and for Franklin. He falls in love with the Continental Army. He says, my God, for the first time I believe in something. And he spends the next 2 or 3 months training the Continental Army. There's so many other characters who are in this book that their stories are in there that people might not even know about. There's James Monroe as a young officer who becomes the sixth president of the United States, or fifth. John Quincy Adams is the sixth. There's even sidebar stories about Captain John Andre, the British debonair theatrical officer, and he's romancing Peggy Shimpin, which might not seem like a big deal, but she's going to marry Benedict Arnold and with her lover convince him to turn over West Point. This is all happening at the same time. What happens is that the army at the end of Valley Forge, you're getting to the end of Valley Forge, it's going to be time for the British, who have been relaxing and partying and having a great time in Philadelphia, it's going to be time, as soon as the spring comes, to wipe out the American army. That's what they expected. They saw an army back in the fall that had barely staggered into a winter encampment and probably starved to death. They expected when the winter was over, there was either going to be no army left, or whatever was left was going to be low-hanging fruit, easy pickings. And so the two armies met at the Battle of Monmouth Courthouse. And what the British discovered is that whatever doesn't kill you makes you stronger.
1: Well, I'm backing up, because I paid Clavin $100 to let me talk about the Baron Friedrich Wilhelm Ludolf Gerhard Augustin von Steuben. Von Steuben to you and me. The Baron von Steuben arrived in Valley Forge at the end of February as ostentatiously as he could. He was in a sleigh adorned with 24 jingle bells, pulled by a team of Percheron horses he had purchased in France, coal black, to make a good entrance into Valley Forge. And he had borrowed the money to purchase the horses because he was dead flat broke. This guy, he's my favorite. Well, Tom mentioned John Lawrence, the founding father you never heard of because he died too young. There's Mad Anthony Wayne. I have so many favorite characters in this book, but the Baron von Steuben is my favorite. When he arrived at Valley Forge, not only in the sleigh with the horses and the jingle bells, he had his pocket greyhound, Azor, in his lap. He was decked out in a silk uniform with these two big horse pistols, and in his wake was a retinue of aides and servants and assistants and even a French chef he had brought along, who, by the way, quit 48 hours after eyeballing the conditions at Valley Forge. He said, no way, I'm staying here. So, and as Tom alluded to, this guy arrived in Valley Forge with a resume more doctored up than the Mayo Clinic. He was a soldier of fortune. The one thing that is true is that he had fought in Frederick the Great's Prussian army. Now, Frederick the Great and his army, in fact, his army was known as an army with a country as opposed to a country with an army. Frederick the Great was renowned throughout the Western world as the most feared military leader in the world. And von Steuben had risen to captain in this army. But when the European wars stopped, he kind of wandered around looking for a job as a soldier of fortune.
2: And you've been listening to Bob Drury and Tom Clavin telling the story, the remarkable story of Valley Forge. And my goodness, that moment where Martha leaves the comfort of Mount Vernon in February of 78 to visit her husband at Valley Forge, again, in February. It's unbelievable. And this was no duck walk taking that ride. There was no mass transit, folks. And also this character, von Steuben, who, if you grew up where I grew up in northern New Jersey, there are von Steuben houses all over the place. Because he really did become the man he'd never been. And actually,

became a man well superior to his phony doctored up resume, doctored up like the Mayo Clinic. I'll remember that one and use it. When we come back, more of this remarkable story, Valley Forge, here on Our American Stories.

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11: For American Stories, and the story of Valley Forge is told to us by Bob Drury and Tom Claven. Let's return to the final installment of Valley Forge.
12: And von Steuben eventually ended up in Paris.
3: And the French foreign minister, who is a big American supporter and eventually worked and worked and worked Louis XVI so much that that's what made the French come into the war. But Vergin, de Vergin, he saw something in von Steuben and he introduced him to Franklin and Franklin's associate diplomat, Silas Dean. Now, these two guys, they were, oh man, Washington has written so many letters to us. Don't send me any more of these deadbeats, these soldiers of fortune, these, and this is a quote from what I read, over 2,000 of George Washington's memos, private correspondence, official proclamations. I personally read these general orders, the correspondence between Congress, and I, this is my favorite word, who said, send me no more popinjays. Now, we don't use that word anymore. But von Steuben, he sits down within three interviews with Franklin and Silas Dean. They realize this guy's the real deal. Because Frederick the Great had one rule in his army that no other Western army had. And this was every officer would get down and work and live with the enlisted men. Everyone else thought this was beneath them, including the Continental Army. Every other army bequeathed this job to non-commissioned officers, sergeants and corporals. And when von Steuben started telling Franklin, this is how I'll drill them, this is how I'll train them, this is what I'll do, they realized Washington, as strong as his will was in keeping this army together, as Tom elucidated, it was really a collection of disparate militias, shoemakers, farmers, sailors, miners, shopkeepers. They had no idea how to fight as one well-oiled machine. So Franklin and Silas Dean, they say, oh, all right, okay, we got to send von Steuben over, but he's only a captain. So suddenly those captain bars disappeared and he had stars on his shoulder. And suddenly he was not only an inspector general of the Prussian army, the vaunted Prussian army, but an aide to Frederick the Great himself. This is how he arrives in Valley Forge. Now, George Washington has no clue. He knows Frederick the Great. Oh, this is one of his inspector generals. Okay, let's go. On von Steuben's first day in camp, he decides to take an unofficial inspection tour. Here's this guy showing up in his fancy pants, European uniform with all the medals, and he's walking into these filthy, dirty huts, and he starts interviewing Continental soldiers about their sanitary habits, about, do you know how, what the difference is between an ordinary march and a quick march? Do you ever, he, within a week, he had issued a series of memos to Washington. This is where you must dig the latrines. These latrines you have, Doug, no wonder there's so much disease in this camp. You got to put them on the downhill slope on the other side, away from the ovens that are baking bread. You know what? And let's grade these little paths in front of the huts, and let's make them regimental routes to make this army feel more professional. So Washington's all into this. And so he gives von Steuben 100 men, his own personal guard of 50, and 50 other men taken from the States equally. And he said, you are going to be von Steuben's sub-trainers. Von Steuben takes them out on the parade ground of Valley Forge. The very first day, there's 100 men. There's thousands of other Continental soldiers. They have nothing else to do but, as Tom said, starve and freeze to death. They're all watching. Von Steuben spends the very first morning, the entire morning, teaching them the correct way to stand at attention. He goes on. He teaches them how to wheel. You know, one of the great myths of the American Revolution is the Minuteman, you know, slinking through the copse of trees or hiding behind a boulder and picking off the squared British redcoats in their battle formation. And yes, there were times when this guerrilla, when this Indian fighting techniques that the Americans had, that it worked. But for the most part, these people needed how to learn how to march quick step into battle, how to wheel, how to stand when a cannonball or grape shot was taking off the head of the guy next to you, how to not fire until you were ordered to fire. Von Steuben starts teaching the Continental Army how to do this, how to become a professional army. And my favorite thing about von Steuben, if I could go back, I wouldn't go back. They said, you go back to Valley Forge, you meet one person, it wouldn't be Washington. Although he is the protagonist and the hero of our book, it would be von Steuben, because he's this Falstaffian character. He spoke, he had no English. So Washington assigned John Lawrence and Alexander Hamilton. Von Steuben spoke French and German. Hamilton and Lawrence both spoke French. And they were his translators. And von Steuben was such a stickler for detail. He had one word in English. God damn. And when someone would make a mistake during the training, his face would turn. And he was a portly man with a double chin, and he was in his mid-40s, younger than most of the generals in the American Continental Army. And he would, his face would red, he'd flail his arms, spittle coming out of his mouth, and he'd yell over at Alexander Hamilton or whoever's transferring, get over here and swear for me. And Alexander Hamilton would scurry up as von Steuben is unleashing a string of oaths and curses. And by the time Hamilton translated them into English, the Continental troops were doubled over in laughter at this guy. But they understood that he was not afraid, like Frederick the Great, his mentor, to get down on his knees, on his belly in the muck. And this is the way you put a bayonet. Your bayonet is not for cooking beefsteak. It is for stabbing an enemy in the gut. So von Steuben also knew that sooner or later, the charade of his resume was going to, the jig was going to be up. But by the time the jig was up and von Steuben had a lot of oomph in kind of putting it up himself, he had become so enamored of not only the infantrymen, but of the junior officers. First, let me say one thing. It's kind of really skipping ahead, but the very last letter George Washington wrote before resigning his commission as Commander-in-Chief of the Continental Army in 1783 was to the Baron von Steuben, thanking him for turning his disparate militias into a professional army. So that June of 1778, 5 years earlier, as the Continental Army is marching out of Valley Forge to meet the British on the sandy plains of New Jersey, near the small village of Monmouth Courthouse. And it was what Tom and I like to call a Butch and Sundance moment for the Brits. They looked at this army wheeling and marching, and they're like, who are these guys? These are not the guys that we brushed off like lint at the Battle of Brandywine before Christmas, at the Battle of Germantown before Christmas, at the massacre at Paoli before Christmas. These guys look like they know what they're doing. As it turned out that day, Washington made the initial mistake of putting another general in charge of the attack on the British. He was bringing up the rear corps. When he got to the front lines, he saw his Continental Army retreating. Retreating orderly, thanks to Baron von Steuben, but still retreating. And for the first time in front of his aides, in front of the entire, he lost his temper. He went galloping up and down the front lines until he found the general he had put in charge, and he dressed him down. And it was a blistering hot June day, a heat wave with over 100 degrees. Washington, up and down, miles and miles, spurring the troops to turn around. So much so that the horse he was riding collapsed beneath him and dropped dead of heat exhaustion. He was handed the reins of another horse and he got up. Finally, he stood on a ridge, and about a mile and a half away, the entire Continental Army could see a sea of red, 10,000 redcoats, Cornwallis's best, doing a slow bayonet charge. By this time, the British artillery had moved into range. As Washington is pointing his sword and saying to his troops, who will fight with me? Who will stand with me? Grape shot is whizzing by his head. A cannonball lands feet from his horse, splatters mud all over him. And he is looking at those British and he's saying, who will stand with me? Who will fight with me?
11: 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And again, and underappreciated story. And well, as again, the great Joseph Ellis said, it was the existential moment in the Revolutionary War. You've heard just a part of this great story. And if you want to learn more, of course, Valley Forge is the book, and the writers are Bob Drury and Tom Clavin. The story of Valley Forge here on Our American Stories.
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2: From ABC News, I'm Dave Packer. We're hearing from a U.S. official that Trump administration special envoy Steve Witkoff is heading to Switzerland, where Jared Kushner is expected to join him. This is talks between the U.S. and Iran, originally set to begin on Friday, were postponed. Iran wants to see Israel's attacks on Hezbollah stop, but Israel's not a party to the deal. President Trump today with his threat to Iran.
3: We have an agreement that was signed last night, and it's 60 days. They have to make a deal. Otherwise, we will do things that won't make them happy.
2: His comment as the president unveiled the new Air Force One, $400 million 747 gifted to him by the government of Qatar.
4: The Pentagon spent 1 year and hundreds of millions of taxpayer dollars to retrofit the plane and make security upgrades. And when Trump leaves office, the plane will leave with him, ownership to be transferred to his presidential library.
3: This plane was transformed into a flying White House at a level of luxury that nobody's ever seen before.
4: The president then signing a panel of the plane.
2: ABC's Mary Bruce, a manhunt in Missouri.
5: Kansas City police say Oscar Sanchez Munoz shot five people, killing one and injuring four others.
6: They were driving down the highway or roadway when one or more shots were fired into their vehicles.
5: Police descended on two homes where they thought Sanchez Munoz could be. One caught fire, at the other, spent shells from the ammunition police used to get inside, littering the ground. Several windows shattered. A search of the place ended, though, with no sign of the suspect.
2: ABC's Aaron Katursky. Millions across the South on alert for a flash flood emergency as remnants of Tropical Storm Arthur continue to batter the Gulf Coast. In Evanston, Illinois, the annual Juneteenth Walk for Freedom taking place today. The 2.5-mile route symbolizes the 2.5 years it took for news of the Emancipation Proclamation to reach enslaved people in Texas. ABC News.
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11: North Idaho weather.
12: We'll drop down to a low of 57 with clear skies tonight. Sunshine returns with mid-80s once again tomorrow, 54 and clear tomorrow night. Low 80s and sunny for Father's Day on Sunday, and then sunny with mid-80s for Monday as well.
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15: Heartland is the book. Keith O'Brien is the author. It's the story of Larry Bird. But, Keith, it's not just the story of Larry Bird. And I love what you did, right? Larry Bird is such a gigantic story. You just took a part of his life up and through the NCAA championship game, and you sort of focused on that. Just in terms of a technique, is that what you started out to do? Tell me how you got to that, to sort of tell just that part of the story.
16: Yeah, great question. You know, I think it's all about the prism that you use to come at a narrative. And I'm just speaking from, you know, a writer's perspective. And I just really thought that the origin story of Larry Bird is a compelling underdog story and one of the great underdog stories of all time. And, you know, without spoiling the ending for folks, you know, there's something that happens in Indiana, after the epic championship game between Bird and Magic in March 1979, that is so implausible, so unlikely, that I just knew that that was the angle to come at this story, and that was the way I wanted to tell it from the start.
15: Let's talk about Larry Bird, the basketball player, because he's known for being a wonderful shooter. But what's interesting is both he and Magic Johnson, I think, save the league and are better passers and sort of create this new world of passing that I don't think existed before. He was a better passer. How did he learn that? Who taught him that? Was it natural? How was he such a great passer?

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1: And this is Zach Hagedon.
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0: time in the 1860s, but he was somebody who, like his mother, was smart and tough and liked to see new things.
1: And what happened to Sacagawea after the expedition?
0: Well, this is something that's been debated among different Native nations, and I totally understand why, because Sacagawea is such an inspiring figure. What nation wouldn't want to claim her? So there are different nations that think she lived into the 1850s, even the 1860s. Clark, for his part, made a list in the 1820s, and on that list he said Sacagawea had died. So there's some other written documents that suggest maybe she died young, and it could have been from the complications of an STI given to her by Charbonneau. But I also honestly think that there's a chance that she might have lived beyond that. The record keeping isn't always as precise as we would want it to be. And whenever she died, she was an amazing woman.
1: Writing this has got to be difficult as a historian, because you're obviously researching it. But also, sounds like you fell in love with some of these characters and you're rooting for them. How hard was it to sort of wish them a better life than the one they had?
0: I honestly fell in love with all of them. I mean, I just, like, my favorite thing to write about is human beings. And there, you cannot find more interesting human beings in American history than on this expedition. But unfortunately, when the expedition ended, a lot of them had endings that were bleak. Sacagawea's possible ending we mentioned. Lewis ended up killing himself. York ended up suffering in a lot of ways because of Clark. So they didn't get the happy endings that we might want. But, you know, I guess that's probably why the ending, I sort of moved quick myself. I want to spend most of my time on the expedition when they have this fellowship and they're accomplishing something great together.
1: Yeah, and Meriwether Lewis, his journals were lost to history, or what happened to those?
0: Well, some of them are. It's tricky. There are places where we don't have any of his journals, and some scholars have argued that maybe he was suffering from depression and didn't write in that time. I tend to think it's more likely that we just lost some of his journals. We know there are other people who were keeping journals on the expedition, and we don't have any of them. But there are places where we do have some of his journals. And so, you know, those are the moments when I would really zoom in and sort of write from his perspective, because when you have his journals, he's such a wonderful writer that you can really make his point of view and his desires and his fears come alive.
1: The book is The Vast Enterprise, A New History of Lewis and Clark. Craig Fairman with us for a couple of more minutes. What was the legacy of the trip? Not that 220 years later you've spent 5 years researching new stories and new histories of it, but in 1807 and 1808, did it open up the West? What was the immediate aftermath, and how did this trip change America?
0: Sure. Well, this is, I think, what's interesting. I sort of think of Lewis and Clark as America's first big research project, right? We just sent somebody to the moon. This is kind of the same thing in terms of like a big government investment. And when you invest in research, you can't always say how it's going to pay off or what it's going to lead to. You're sort of funding possibility. You're going to throw a lot of money at something and then, oh, we invented the internet. Wow. You know, that's kind of how it happens. And that's sort of what happened in this case too, in that Lewis and Clark's main goal was to find this water route. And they didn't really find it, not because they did anything wrong, but because the Rocky Mountains intervened and there was no water route to find. But one thing Lewis and Clark did say is, we really need to put a trading post out here close to the Pacific Ocean on the Columbia River. So Jefferson worked with a different trader who put an outpost there. And then at one point, somebody was traveling from that post back to America, and he discovered this place called South Pass. Well, South Pass became really important in American history because that was what enabled the Oregon Trail to work the way it did. So even if Lewis and Clark did not discover exactly what Jefferson wanted, they sort of set in motion this unpredictable chain of events that did make the Oregon Trail happen and did lead to that kind of American expansion. I just think that's how research often worked.
1: Yeah. How right were they when it came to their maps? How close were they to being accurate with their maps?
0: It's astonishing. You know, they did latitude and longitude, and those data are really good too. And then they were often within 20 or 30 miles, which, you know, when you don't have Google Maps, that's kind of amazing that you can just use the sun and the stars to get that close. But even the maps Clark was drawing every day, you know, scholars have compared it to our best modern data, and he would sometimes be within 6-7%. So you're riding in a canoe, you're swatting at mosquitoes, you're dealing with unruly soldiers, and you're still drawing maps by hand, and you're that close to what we can get today with Google Earth. It's astonishing. They were brilliant.
1: Craig Fairman, our guest. The book is This Vast Enterprise. What would you ask Lewis and Clark after all this research and all this study?
0: a great question. I think I would like to hear in their words what it meant. Because, you know, when they got back, that this was still a time period where people might be a little buttoned down, and they would sort of record, you know, they would offer the official explanation. But during the expedition, there would be times where Clark would say, you know, I walked over a hill and I even forgot that I was trying to hunt because I just saw these beautiful plains in every direction around me. So during the expedition, sometimes their emotions would just kind of come out even if they didn't intend it. Once they got back, they sort of returned to that kind of buttoned down official role. But I guess I would just say, you know, what did it mean to get back? What stood out to you the most? How do you reflect on that experience? Because they were both just such good writers, and I would love to hear in their words, you know, kind of a little bit more of that emotional stuff that they maybe didn't share.
1: Meriwether Lewis, as you mentioned, killed himself not too long after the expedition was over with. But William Clark goes on to have a wonderful career. Doesn't he end up being like the first governor of the state of Missouri or something?
0: That's right. And probably even more important, he was kind of the top Native agent. So he worked under five different presidents, if I'm remembering this right. And so he signed deals that led to America gaining millions and millions of acres. And so he, from St. Louis, was really one of the point men for this kind of expansion that we're talking about. And he dealt with lots of Native people and just was a really important figure in American history.
1: The book is called This Vast Enterprise, A New History of Lewis and Clark. And it is amazing that after 220 years, we're still learning and discovering the story of an extraordinary story that helped build America into the power it is today. A New History of Lewis and Clark, This Vast Enterprise by Craig Fairman. Craig, thank you very much for a wonderful hour. Good luck with the book. Thank you for stopping by early in your journey. Best of luck to you. Safe travels. And thanks for checking in.
0: It's been a total pleasure. Thank you, guys.
1: You got it. Craig Fairman with us. The book is This Vast Enterprise, Simon & Schuster, comes out tomorrow, getting rave reviews in the New York Times, Wall Street Journal, already number one on Amazon, and the book drops tomorrow. So pre-sales going very, very well. This one is going to be a keeper. This Vast Enterprise, A New History of Lewis and Clark. Craig Fairman, the author. America at Night, back in a moment.
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10: ABC News, I'm Dave Packer. We're hearing from a U.S. official that the Trump administration's special envoy, Steve Witkoff, is headed to Switzerland, where Jared Kushner is expected to join him. This is talks between the U.S. and Iran, originally set to begin Friday, were postponed. Iran wants to see Israel's attacks on Hezbollah stop. President Trump unveiling the new Air Force One, a $400 million 747 gifted to him by the government of Qatar.
11: The quality of woods, the quality of the materials, the quality of the engines. These engines are the finest, they're the best in the world. Nothing like it.
10: The FBI said it's offering a reward of up to $25,000 for information leading to the arrest and conviction of the 22-year-old suspect in a string of shootings in Kansas City, Missouri, including five shootings Tuesday and a shooting at a car days earlier in Kansas. Millions across the South on alert for flash flood emergencies after the remnants of Tropical Storm Arthur. This is ABC News.
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0: Coming to you from the heart of the nation, this is America at Night with McGraw Milhaven.
1: After the two-year expedition, they came back limping to St. Louis on the Missouri River. They were suffering from rotten teeth, mangled feet, infected fingernails, and syphilis as this expedition came back. I mean, think about that for a second. You had to paddle up the Missouri River all the way up into South Dakota, and then the Missouri River runs dry, and you got to get out and carry the canoes over the Rocky Mountains to find the Columbia River to assume that will take you. I mean, it's just, think about that. Without, you didn't have Google Maps. You didn't have Rand McNally. You had nothing. You had nothing to go on. You just kept going until you got to the end. And you were assuming that there was a Pacific Ocean there somewhere. I mean, just utterly extraordinary when you think about it. The book, This Vast Enterprise, A New History of Lewis and Clark. Craig Fairman getting a whole lot of attention and thrilled that he was lucky. We were lucky enough to have him join us. The book drops tomorrow. Pre-sales are going brisk. All right, stay right there. We've got lots to get to. Tim, by the way, in Washington State, summed that up our best when he texted in. Now that was a good guest. Yes, we can all agree that that was a good guest. We're going to have open phones next hour, which means phone calls, text messages. We can talk about anything you want, something we talked about earlier in the show. You want to go rogue? You want to talk about how the Mets haven't won a game since the Strait of Hormuz has been closed? We can talk about that. We'll talk about somehow the Knicks lost tonight, how they lost tonight. They were up late. Killing me, Smalls. We're just getting started. Open phones next hour. Our executive director is Alex Hinton. Our engineer tonight is Tom DeLack. I'm McGraw Milhaven, and this is America at Night on Westwood One.
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10: News. I'm Dave Packer. President Trump Friday touting the deal with Iran that's reopened a key shipping channel.
11: Those ships are flowing out of the Hormuz Strait like nobody's ever seen before, actually. There were a lot of them, about 700 of them, and they're pouring out. The oil is all over the place.
10: But those negotiations with Iran on pause. Iran wants Israel to stop attacking Hezbollah. ABC's Mary Bruce.
12: Vice President J.D. Vance was expected to be in Switzerland to kick off the next phase of talks to determine the future of Iran's nuclear program. But before he could leave, Iran postponing because Israel was still trading attacks with Hezbollah in Lebanon. Vance has taken a strikingly harsh tone towards Israel.
13: you're a country of 9 million people. You can't just kill your way out of solving every single national security problem that you have.
12: Israel wasn't included in that deal.
10: Now, Special Envoy Steve Witkoff is en route to Switzerland, where Jared Kushner is expected to join him, says a U.S. official. Severe weather across the south in the wake of what was Tropical Storm Arthur. In Atlanta, a massive tree came crashing through the roof of Uchenna Godwin Offers rental house.
14: Power's out in the whole place. The house started shaking and the ceiling started opening up.
15: It sounds like loud thunder, but like very close.
10: Trump administration officials insist they no longer plan to distribute money from an anti-weaponization fund stemming from the president's settled lawsuit against the IRS.
16: Judge Leonie Brinkema, who's already issued an injunction blocking the anti-weaponization fund, has said she would dismiss the lawsuit over it if senior Justice Department officials swear in a declaration that it's truly dead. Instead, the department responds to the judge by saying she can't make the officials do that. Rather than putting forward a sworn declaration in her court, they're pointing to Acting Attorney General Todd Blanche's pledge in a congressional hearing that the fund isn't moving forward.
10: ABC's Stephen Portnoy. One person dead, more than 90 injured after two passenger trains collided in England north of London Friday. You're listening to ABC News.
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10: Emmy-winning TV director James Burrows has died. Sometimes you want to go where everybody knows your name. Burrows co-created Cheers, directing 243 of the 273 episodes, as well as all 246 episodes of Will and Grace. He also helmed multiple episodes of such hits as Frasier, Friends, Mike and Molly, and the pilots of Two and a Half Men and The Big Bang Theory. Burroughs was 85. Former President Obama and former First Lady Michelle Obama personally greeted the first 100 visitors at the new Obama Presidential Center on the south side of Chicago on Friday. They were then joined by Reading Rainbow host LeVar Burton and read Where the Wild Things Are to 25 kids. For some of the host cities, the World Cup has led to traffic nightmares for locals.
19: World Cup matches are fun for fans, but not so much for commuters. Bob Pishu, an analyst for transportation firm INRIX, says traffic hotspots have popped up.
20: It really was a perfect storm for New York during this last match.
19: Many cities have taken extra steps to prepare.
20: Seattle opened up some lanes of traffic on a major bridge project that they're working. So they're putting that work off. Others are adding transit routes.
19: Pishu's advice, leave early.
20: Add on about 50% of the time it normally takes you.
19: Clara McMichael, ABC News.
10: And I'm Dave Packer, ABC News.
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23: North Idaho weather.
7: Some light winds and clear skies in the forecast for tonight, while lows drop down to 51. Temperatures heating up into the mid-80s for tomorrow, otherwise mostly sunny skies expected through the afternoon.
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6: ABC News, I'm Dave Packer. President Trump Friday touting the deal with Iran that's reopened a key shipping channel.
7: Those ships are flowing out of the Hormuz Strait like nobody's ever seen before, actually. There were a lot of them, about 700 of them, and they're pouring out. The oil is all over the place.
6: But those negotiations with Iran are on pause. Iran wants Israel to stop attacking Hezbollah. Now, Special Envoy Steve Witkoff is en route to Switzerland, where Jared Kushner is expected to join him, says a U.S. official. The remnants of Tropical Storm Arthur battering parts of the southeastern United States, heavy rain sparking flash flood and tornado warnings along the Gulf Coast. The Trump administration officials saying that they insist there no longer is a plan to distribute money from an anti-weaponization fund stemming from President Trump's settled lawsuit against the IRS, but the Justice Department officials there won't swear to that in court. One person dead, more than 90 injured after two passenger trains collided in England north of London Friday. This is ABC News.
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9: North Idaho weather.
10: Some light winds and clear skies in the forecast for tonight, while lows drop down to 51. Temperatures heating up into the mid-80s for tomorrow, otherwise mostly sunny skies expected through the afternoon.

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4: From ABC News, I'm Dave Packard. That southern soaker from what was Tropical Storm Arthur still a threat? Waters rising, millions on alert for flash floods. ABC's Morgan Norwood is in Robertsdale, Alabama.
5: The heat-fueled remnants of Tropical Storm Arthur flooding communities in Stone County, Mississippi. And here in Baldwin County, Alabama, east of Mobile, roads inundated. Millions in the Midwest cleaning up from devastating tornadoes.
4: Israel and Iranian-backed Hezbollah agreeing to halt the fighting in southern Lebanon that left 47 people in Lebanon and four Israeli soldiers dead. It threatened to unravel the interim agreement to end the U.S. war with Iran. Peace talks in Geneva were postponed. ABC's Britt Clendid in Jerusalem.
6: The White House insists there's now a ceasefire, but Israel's far-right ultra-nationalists have come out with some very strong words, including one of them saying that all of Lebanon must burn.
4: President Trump accusing vandals of being behind the peeling paint on the Lincoln Memorial Reflecting Pool Service, providing no evidence for the claim. Caution on the West Coast.
7: Deadly week on California beaches with the threat of sneaker waves, rip currents, and high tides. Bay Cadot says she's lucky to be alive. She says she was fishing off a beach when a sneaker wave swept her away.
8: It swallowed me up very easily. The ocean is not our friend.
9: Sneaker wave warnings are up around California through Sunday. And again, lifeguards say do not turn your back toward the waves and keep children at an arm's distance if around the water.
4: At least one person dead, many injured after a massive fire broke out at a resort in the Dominican Republic today. 15 firefighting units battling the blaze at the nearly 700-room Viva Dominicas Beach Resort at La Alta Gracia province. One passenger train collision in England had hit another train north of London, leaving one person dead and dozens injured. And Team USA beating Australia 2-0 in Seattle to advance to the World Cup knockout round. 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
4: Gas prices have fallen to just under $4 a gallon on average nationally, but how long will that last with uncertainty over the U.S.-Iran deal? ABC Chief Business Correspondent Rebecca Jarvis.
12: Prices go up like a rocket, but they come down like a feather. And with these talks stalled now, it throws another wrench in. Prices of oil are started above $120 a barrel in the midst of this war. They are down this morning to about $77 a barrel.
4: Still, American drivers are collectively paying a dollar more per gallon than they were in late February. The union representing drivers says horse carriage rides in Central Park in New York are on hold until at least Tuesday. They're reviewing safety protocols in the wake of an 18-year-old tourist's death. The union says it supports increased oversight of drivers, including regular checks and enforcement of protocols. Earlier this year, War Secretary Pete Hegseth made the flu vaccine optional for U.S. troops. Now an Air Force base is dealing with an outbreak.
12: Sources tell us there are now at least 159 known cases of the flu among recruits at Joint Base San Antonio, along with two hospitalizations. One source says officials are also investigating the death of a 25-year-old male who was reportedly unvaccinated. That person allegedly tested positive for influenza and was diagnosed with pneumonia before death.
4: ABC's Selena Wang. North Carolina will be going for its first national championship in baseball when it faces Oklahoma in the College World Series Finals. The best of three series opens on Saturday. Dave Packer, ABC News.
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18: North Idaho weather.
19: Mostly clear skies to be expected this evening, while lows cool down to 53. Strong wind gusts in the forecast for Saturday, otherwise clear sunny skies with highs reaching 83.
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7: ABC News, I'm Dave Packer. Tropical storm Arthur left behind a lot of water. It's still a threat. ABC's Morgan Norwood.
8: The heat-fueled remnants of Tropical Storm Arthur flooding communities in Stone County, Mississippi. And here in Baldwin County, Alabama, east of Mobile, roads inundated. Millions in the Midwest cleaning up from devastating tornadoes.
7: We're hearing from a U.S. official that Trump administration special envoy Steve Witkoff is meeting with Jared Kushner in Switzerland. This is peace talks between the U.S. and Iran, originally set to begin Friday, were postponed. Iran wants to see Israel's attacks on Hezbollah stop. At least one person dead, many injured, after a massive fire broke out at an oceanfront resort in the Dominican Republic. A passenger train collision in England, north of London, leaving one person dead, dozens injured. President Trump accusing vandals of being behind the peeling paint at the Lincoln Memorial Reflecting Pool Service, providing no evidence. This is ABC News.
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4: Are flowing out of the Hormuz Strait like nobody's ever seen before, actually. There were a lot of them, about 700 of them, and they're pouring out. The oil is all over the place.
5: But those negotiations with Iran on pause. Iran wants Israel to stop attacking Hezbollah. ABC's Mary Bruce.
6: Vice President J.D. Vance was expected to be in Switzerland to kick off the next phase of talks to determine the future of Iran's nuclear program. But before he could leave, Iran postponing because Israel was still trading attacks with Hezbollah in Lebanon. Vance has taken a strikingly harsh tone towards Israel.
7: You're a country of 9 million people. You can't just kill your way out of solving every single national security problem that you have.
6: Israel wasn't included in that deal.
5: Now, Special Envoy Steve Witkoff is en route to Switzerland, where Jared Kushner is expected to join him, says a U.S. official. Severe weather across the south in the wake of what was Tropical Storm Arthur in Atlanta. A massive tree came crashing through the roof of Uchenna Godwin Offers rental house.
8: Power is out in the whole place. The house started shaking and the ceiling started opening up.
9: It sounds like loud thunder, but like very close.
5: Trump administration officials insist they no longer plan to distribute money from an anti-weaponization fund stemming from the president's settled lawsuit against the IRS.
10: Judge Leonie Brinkema, who's already issued an injunction blocking the anti-weaponization fund, has said she would dismiss the lawsuit over it if senior Justice Department officials swear in a declaration that it's truly dead. Instead, the department responds to the judge by saying she can't make the officials do that. Rather than putting forward a sworn declaration in her court, they're pointing to Acting Attorney General Todd Blanche's pledge in a congressional hearing that the fund isn't moving forward.
5: ABC Stephen Portnoy. One person dead, more than 90 injured after two passenger trains collided in England north of London Friday. You're listening to ABC News.
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5: Emmy-winning TV director James Burrows has died. Sometimes you want to go where everybody knows your name. Burrows co-created Cheers, directing 243 of the 273 episodes, as well as all 246 episodes of Will and Grace. He also helmed multiple episodes of such hits as Frasier, Friends, Mike and Molly, and the pilots of Two and a Half Men and The Big Bang Theory. Burrows was 85. Former President Obama and former First Lady Michelle Obama personally greeted the first 100 visitors at the new Obama Presidential Center on the south side of Chicago on Friday. They were then joined by Reading Rainbow host LeVar Burton and read Where the Wild Things Are to 25 kids. For some of the host cities, the World Cup has led to traffic nightmares for locals.
13: World Cup matches are fun for fans, but not so much for commuters. Bob Pishu, an analyst for transportation firm INRIX, says traffic hotspots have popped up.
14: It really was a perfect storm for New York during this last match.
13: Many cities have taken extra steps to prepare.
14: Seattle opened up some lanes of traffic on a major bridge project that they're working. So they're putting that work off. Others are adding transit routes.
13: Pishu's advice, leave early.
14: Add on about 50% of the time it normally takes you.
13: Clara McMichael, ABC News.
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16: North Idaho weather.
17: Mostly clear skies to be expected this evening, while lows cool off down to around 53. Temperatures heating up into the mid-80s for today, otherwise mostly sunny skies expected through the afternoon.
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5: ABC News, I'm Dave Packer. President Trump Friday touting the deal with Iran that's reopened a key shipping channel.
6: Those ships are flowing out of the Hormuz Strait like nobody's ever seen before, actually. There were a lot of them, about 700 of them, and they're pouring out. The oil is all over the place.
5: But those negotiations with Iran are on pause. Iran wants Israel to stop attacking Hezbollah. Now Special Envoy Steve Witkoff is en route to Switzerland, where Jared Kushner is expected to join him, says a U.S. official. The remnants of Tropical Storm Arthur battering parts of the southeastern United States, heavy rain sparking flash flood and tornado warnings along the Gulf Coast. The Trump administration officials saying that they insist there no longer is a plan to distribute money from an anti-weaponization fund stemming from President Trump's settled lawsuit against the IRS, but the Justice Department officials there won't swear to that in court. One person dead, more than 90 injured after 2 passenger trains collided in England north of London Friday. This is ABC News.

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3: North Idaho weather.
4: Mostly clear skies to be expected this evening, while lows cool off down to around 53. Temperatures heating up into the mid-80s for today, otherwise mostly sunny skies expected through the afternoon.
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6: From ABC News, I'm Dave Packard. That southern soaker from what was Tropical Storm Arthur still a threat? Waters rising, millions on alert for flash floods. ABC's Morgan Norwood is in Robertsdale, Alabama.
7: The heat-fueled remnants of Tropical Storm Arthur flooding communities in Stone County, Mississippi. And here in Baldwin County, Alabama, east of Mobile, roads inundated. Millions in the Midwest cleaning up from devastating tornadoes.
6: Israel and Iranian-backed Hezbollah agreeing to halt the fighting in southern Lebanon that left 47 people in Lebanon and four Israeli soldiers dead. It threatened to unravel the interim agreement to end the U.S. war with Iran. Peace talks in Geneva were postponed. ABC's Britt Clendett in Jerusalem.
8: The White House insists there's now a ceasefire, but Israel's far-right ultra-nationalists have come out with some very strong words, including one of them saying that all of Lebanon must burn.
6: President Trump accusing vandals of being behind the peeling paint on the Lincoln Memorial Reflecting Pool Service, providing no evidence for the claim. Caution on the West Coast.
9: Deadly week on California beaches with the threat of sneaker waves, rip currents, and high tides. Bay Cadot says she's lucky to be alive. She says she was fishing off a beach when a sneaker wave swept her away.
10: It swallowed me up very easily. The ocean is not our friend.
9: Sneaker wave warnings are up around California through Sunday. And again, lifeguards say do not turn your back toward the waves and keep children at an arm's distance if around the water.
6: At least one person dead, many injured after a massive fire broke out at a resort in the Dominican Republic today. 15 firefighting units battling the blaze at the nearly 700-room Viva Dominicas Beach Resort at La Alta Gracia Province. One passenger train collision in England had hit another train north of London, leaving one person dead and dozens injured. And Team USA beating Australia 2-0 in Seattle to advance to the World Cup knockout round. 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
6: Gas prices have fallen to just under $4 a gallon on average nationally, but how long will that last with uncertainty over the U.S.-Iran deal? ABC Chief Business Correspondent Rebecca Jarvis.
13: Prices go up like a rocket, but they come down like a feather. And with these talks stalled now, it throws another wrench in. Prices of oil are started above $120 a barrel in the midst of this war. They are down this morning to about $77 a barrel.
6: Still, American drivers are collectively paying a dollar more per gallon than they were in late February. The union representing drivers says horse carriage rides in Central Park in New York are on hold until at least Tuesday. They're reviewing safety protocols in the wake of an 18-year-old tourist's death. The union says it supports increased oversight of drivers, including regular checks and enforcement of protocols. Earlier this year, War Secretary Pete Hegseth made the flu vaccine optional for U.S. troops. Now an Air Force base is dealing with an outbreak.
13: Sources tell us there are now at least 159 known cases of the flu among recruits at Joint Base San Antonio, along with two hospitalizations. One source says officials are also investigating the death of a 25-year-old male who was reportedly unvaccinated. That person allegedly tested positive for influenza and was diagnosed with pneumonia before death.
6: ABC's Selena Wang. North Carolina will be going for its first national championship in baseball when it faces Oklahoma in the College World Series Finals. The best of three series opens on Saturday. Dave Packer, ABC News.
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3: North Idaho weather.
4: Some light winds and clear skies in the forecast for tonight, while lows drop down to 53. Strong wind gusts in the forecast for today, otherwise clear sunny skies with highs reaching 83.
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7: ABC News, I'm Dave Packer. Tropical storm Arthur left behind a lot of water. It's still a threat. ABC's Morgan Norwood.
8: The heat-fueled remnants of Tropical Storm Arthur flooding communities in Stone County, Mississippi. And here in Baldwin County, Alabama, east of Mobile, roads inundated. Millions in the Midwest cleaning up from devastating tornadoes.
7: We're hearing from a U.S. official that Trump administration special envoy Steve Witkoff is meeting with Jared Kushner in Switzerland. This is peace talks between the U.S. and Iran, originally set to begin Friday, were postponed. Iran wants to see Israel's attacks on Hezbollah stop. At least one person dead, many injured after a massive fire broke out at an oceanfront resort in the Dominican Republic. A passenger train collision in England, north of London, leaving one person dead, dozens injured. President Trump accusing vandals of being behind the peeling paint at the Lincoln Memorial reflecting pool surface, providing no evidence. This is ABC News.

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6: Some light winds and clear skies in the forecast for tonight, while lows drop down to 53. Strong wind gusts in the forecast for today, otherwise clear sunny skies with highs reaching 83.
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8: From ABC News, I'm Dave Packer. President Trump Friday touting the deal with Iran that's reopened a key shipping channel.
9: Those ships are flowing out of the Hormuz Strait like nobody's ever seen before, actually. There were a lot of them, about 700 of them, and they're pouring out. The oil is all over the place.
8: But those negotiations with Iran on pause. Iran wants Israel to stop attacking Hezbollah. ABC's Mary Bruce.
10: Vice President J.D. Vance was expected to be in Switzerland to kick off the next phase of talks to determine the future of Iran's nuclear program. But before he could leave, Iran postponing because Israel was still trading attacks with Hezbollah in Lebanon. Vance has taken a strikingly harsh tone towards Israel.
11: You're a country of 9 million people. You can't just kill your way out of solving every single national security problem that you have.
10: Israel wasn't included in that deal.
8: Now, Special Envoy Steve Witkoff is en route to Switzerland, where Jared Kushner is expected to join him, says a U.S. official. Severe weather across the south in the wake of what was Tropical Storm Arthur. In Atlanta, a massive tree came crashing through the roof of Yachina Godwin Offers rental house.
12: Power is out in the whole place. The house started shaking and the ceiling started opening up.
13: It sounds like loud thunder, but like very close.
8: Trump administration officials insist they no longer plan to distribute money from an anti-weaponization fund stemming from the president's settled lawsuit against the IRS.
14: Judge Leonie Brinkema, who's already issued an injunction blocking the anti-weaponization fund, has said she would dismiss the lawsuit over it if senior Justice Department officials swear in a declaration that it's truly dead. Instead, the department responds to the judge by saying she can't make the officials do that. Rather than putting forward a sworn declaration in her court, they're pointing to Acting Attorney General Todd Blanche's pledge in a congressional hearing that the fund isn't moving forward.
8: ABC Stephen Portnoy. One person dead, more than 90 injured after two passenger trains collided in England north of London Friday. You're listening to ABC News.
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17: Emmy-winning TV director James Burrows has died. Sometimes you want to go where everybody knows your name. Burrows co-created Cheers, directing 243 of the 273 episodes, as well as all 246 episodes of Will and Grace. He also helmed multiple episodes of such hits as Frasier, Friends, Mike and Molly, and the pilots of Two and a Half Men and The Big Bang Theory. Burrows was 85. Former President Obama and former First Lady Michelle Obama personally greeted the first 100 visitors at the new Obama Presidential Center on the south side of Chicago on Friday. They were then joined by Reading Rainbow host LeVar Burton and read Where the Wild Things Are to 25 kids. For some of the host cities, the World Cup has led to traffic nightmares for locals.
18: World Cup matches are fun for fans, but not so much for commuters. Bob Pishu, an analyst for transportation firm INRIX, says traffic hotspots have popped up.
19: It really was a perfect storm for New York during this last match.
18: Many cities have taken extra steps to prepare.
19: Seattle opened up some lanes of traffic on a major bridge project that they're working. So they're putting that work off. Others are adding transit routes.
18: Pishu's advice, leave early.
19: Add on about 50% of the time it normally takes you.
18: Clara McMichael, ABC News.
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21: North Idaho weather.
6: Mostly clear skies to be expected this evening, while lows cool off down to around 53. Temperatures heating up into the mid-80s for today, otherwise mostly sunny skies expected through the afternoon.
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6: ABC News, I'm Dave Packer. President Trump Friday touting the deal with Iran that's reopened a key shipping channel.
7: Those ships are flowing out of the Hormuz Strait like nobody's ever seen before, actually. There were a lot of them, about 700 of them, and they're pouring out. The oil is all over the place.
6: But those negotiations with Iran are on pause. Iran wants Israel to stop attacking Hezbollah. Now, Special Envoy Steve Witkoff is en route to Switzerland, where Jared Kushner is expected to join him, says a U.S. official. The remnants of Tropical Storm Arthur battering parts of the southeastern United States, heavy rain sparking flash flood and tornado warnings along the Gulf Coast. The Trump administration officials saying that they insist there no longer is a plan to distribute money from an anti-weaponization fund stemming from President Trump's settled lawsuit against the IRS, but the Justice Department officials there won't swear to that in court. One person dead, more than 90 injured after two passenger trains collided in England north of London Friday. This is ABC News.

Welcome back to Coast AM. I'm your host, Rich Barra. Our guest, Danny Silva from Silva Record. And we're talking about UAPs, your calls coming up here in the next hour, too. In fact, maybe even in this break, too. So what I've seen from all of the videos, and I've tried to watch as many as have come out, a craft that you don't know what it is, that is doing things in the sky is one thing. Alien.

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4: North Idaho weather.
5: Mostly clear skies to be expected this evening, while lows cool off down to around 53. Temperatures heating up into the mid-80s for today, otherwise mostly sunny skies expected through the afternoon.
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7: From ABC News, I'm Chuck Severson. The FBI offers a $25,000 reward for an arrest in Kansas City, interstate shootings. ABC News Chief Investigative Correspondent Aaron Katursky.
8: Kansas City police say Oscar Sanchez Munoz shot five people, killing one and injuring four others.
9: They were driving down the highway or roadway when one or more shots were fired into their vehicles.
8: Police descended on two homes where they thought Sanchez Munoz could be. One caught fire, at the other, spent shells from the ammunition police used to get inside, littering the ground. Several windows shattered. A search of the place ended, though, with no sign of the suspect.
7: There continues to be flash flooding emergencies across parts of the South after violent storms. A shouting match at the UN over accusations that Israeli soldiers and settlers have committed sexual violence against Palestinians. Israeli Ambassador Danny Danon and United Nations Special Representative Vanessa Fraser.
10: It should not be personal.
11: You're part of the bullying.
10: I have a point of order.
11: Shame on you.
10: I have a point of order.
11: You spoke, now
10: I
11: speak.
10: Walk out.
7: Arguing in a meeting yesterday, just weeks after the UN added Israel to a list of countries suspected of committing sexual violence in war zones. A federal judge has rejected former President Joe Biden's attempt to block the Trump administration from releasing to a conservative group recordings that Biden made with a ghostwriter. The judge says the public interest outweighed whatever privacy rights Biden had, but she put her ruling on hold for up to 3 weeks so Biden can appeal. Republicans in Congress demanded the recordings after the judge declined to file charges against Biden over whether he improperly had classified documents in his possession. World Cup fever spreads after the U.S. men's soccer team defeated Australia 2-0 in Seattle yesterday. Cody McClary of Texas among the visitors in the World Cup host city.
12: We love it. This weather is amazing. It's like 100 back home, so this is great.
7: It's the first time since 1930 the U.S. men have won their first two games. You're listening to ABC News.
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7: Time is up for TikToks as Florida's top prosecutor announcing a lawsuit against the tech giant to force changes to restrict access by children to inappropriate content.
14: We want to make sure that they're limiting young teenagers and kids from accessing these sites, that they've got proper parental controls in place, that they're doing content moderation sufficiently to identify where child predators are going after kids.
7: Florida State Attorney General James Uthmeyer says social media companies are making billions. TV director and creative executive James Burrows has died. He helped steer Cheers, Taxi, Friends, Will and Grace, and other series. Burrows was 85. In the Revenue to the Rescue Department, ABC's Wayne Cabot.
15: One of the few black-owned banks in the U.S. is introducing a debit card aimed at helping single mothers who live in government-subsidized housing escape poverty. The Bank King Card debit card makes a donation from every account opened to nonprofits that will steer the funding to needy families.
7: Who knew that creating these colors to eat just isn't easy? ABC's Jim Ryan.
16: As M&M's prepares to celebrate its 85th anniversary this August, the Mars Candy Company plans to debut a new version of the popular treat without artificial dyes. But there's a problem. Mars admits that creating brown and blue naturally has been a challenge and will require more workshopping before they're ready for a full six-color rollout.
7: Chuck Sievertson, ABC News.
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4: North Idaho weather.
5: Some light winds and clear skies in the forecast for tonight, while lows drop down to 53. Strong wind gusts in the forecast for today, otherwise clear sunny skies with highs reaching 83.
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5: ABC News, I'm Chuck Sieverton. The FBI offers a $25,000 reward for an arrest in Kansas City interstate shootings. Police say Oscar Sanchez Munoz shot five people, killing one, injuring four others. They're looking for him, but so far no arrest. Flash flooding emergencies continue across parts of the South after violent storms. A shouting match at the UN over accusations that Israeli soldiers and settlers have committed sexual violence against Palestinians. Israeli Ambassador Danny Danon and United Nations Special Representative Vanessa Fraser.
6: It should not be personal.
7: You're part of the bullying.
6: I have a point of order.
7: Shame on you.
6: I have a point of order.
5: Arguing at a meeting yesterday, just weeks after the UN added Israel to a list of countries suspected of committing sexual violence in war zones. Federal judges rejected former President Biden's attempt to block the Trump administration from releasing to a conservative group recordings that Biden made with a ghostwriter. This is ABC News.

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4: North Idaho weather.
5: Some light winds and clear skies in the forecast for tonight, while lows drop down to 53. Strong wind gusts in the forecast for today, otherwise clear sunny skies with highs reaching 83.
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7: From ABC News, I'm Chuck Sievertson. With U.S.-Iran talks postponed and more oil tankers moving through the Strait of Hormuz, gasoline prices have come down a little, but still average a dollar more per gallon than before the war. Downward price changes don't happen quickly, says analyst Stephen Day, Virginia Commonwealth University.
8: The oil doesn't start flowing all at once, and the ships don't start moving all at once, and the insurance prices don't come down all at once. All this stuff is connected.
7: Manhunt and a reward in shootings of five people in Kansas City, killing one. ABC News Chief Investigative Correspondent Aaron Katursky.
9: In the shadow of the World Cup, an urgent manhunt for the suspect in a string of highway shootings. The FBI is offering a $25,000 reward for information leading to his arrest. Police say after Sanchez Munoz shot into one of the cars, the driver died when the vehicle crashed. The shootings also injured a teen and three adults, among them an Uber driver taking fans to a World Cup match at Kansas City Stadium. All of the gunfire happened within a few miles of the soccer pitch.
7: A shouting match at the UN over accusations that Israeli soldiers and settlers have committed sexual violence against Palestinians. Israeli Ambassador Danny Danon and United Nations Special Representative Vanessa Fraser.
10: I'm sorry, but I have to make a point. I have to make a point of order.
11: No, you will be quiet
10: because
11: this
10: is what the chair should be doing.
11: You spoke,
10: I make a point of order.
7: Arguing at a meeting yesterday, just weeks after the UN added Israel to a list of countries suspected of committing sexual violence in war zones. Federal judges rejected former President Biden's attempt to block the Trump administration from releasing to a conservative group recordings that Biden made with a ghostwriter. Judge says the public interest outweighed privacy rights, but she put her ruling on hold so Biden can appeal. Republicans in Congress demanded the recordings after the judge declined to file charges against Biden over whether he improperly had classified documents in his possession. You're listening to ABC News.
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7: Announcing a lawsuit against the tech giant by saying time is up for TikTok, Florida's top prosecutor, trying to force changes to restrict access by children to inappropriate content and boost controls parents can use.
13: These companies make billions and billions and billions of dollars. They're going to choose profit over public safety unless we make it hurt. So we're going to tell them, fix your app, protect kids, or it's going to be expensive here in Florida.
7: Florida State Attorney General James Othmeyer. There are now over 900 confirmed cases and 245 deaths from the current Ebola outbreak, says the health minister of the Democratic Republic of Congo. Why many are changing jobs, from ABC's Wayne Cabot.
14: A new survey from hiring firm Robert Half finds that roughly half of U.S. workers plan to look for a new job in the next 6 months, up from 38% in the first half of the year, up 27% from a year ago. The reasons? Better benefits and perks, career advancement, and more remote work options.
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15: 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James Burroughs was 85.
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4: North Idaho weather.
5: Mostly clear skies to be expected this evening, while lows cool off down to around 53. Temperatures heating up into the mid-80s for today. Otherwise, mostly sunny skies expected through the afternoon.
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8: ABC News, I'm Chuck Sievertson. Update on the Iran-U.S. talks in Switzerland that were supposed to happen yesterday but were postponed, from ABC's Selena Wang.
9: At the 11th hour, the White House putting pause on plans for Vice President J.D. Vance to travel to Switzerland for the next round of talks. That's for the crucial next phase to determine the future of Iran's nuclear program. A U.S. official now tells us that Special Envoy Steve Witkoff is headed to Switzerland, where Jared Kushner is expected to join him, but the timing for these talks is still unclear.
8: Latest Israel-Lebanon ceasefire apparently interrupted, with Lebanese civil defense saying Israeli drone and missile attacks have killed 16 people with 12 others wounded. The FBI offering a $25,000 reward for an arrest in Kansas City interstate shootings. Police say Oscar Sanchez Munoz shot 5 people, killing 1. Flash flooding emergencies continue across parts of the South after violent storms. This is ABC News.

0: Arcturians, Pleiadians, Andromedans, and
1: so
0: many
1: we
0: other.
1: Yes, sir. Well, I appreciate your call. This is Open Lines. This is Coast to Coast AM. Back in a minute.

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6: Mostly clear skies to be expected this evening, while lows cool off down to around 53. Temperatures heating up into the mid-80s for today, otherwise mostly sunny skies expected through the afternoon.
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8: From ABC News, I'm Chuck Sievertson. We don't know if there's any movement on positions of the U.S. and Iran to get talks restarted, but ABC's Selena Wang says two negotiators are moving. A U.S. official tells ABC News special diplomat Steve Witkoff is headed to Switzerland, where President Trump's son-in-law, Jared Kushner, is expected to join him. So far, many lawmakers on Capitol Hill are opposed to the Iran deal in its current form, says Wang.
9: Even some Republican members of Congress are openly criticizing this deal, saying it's a win for Iran, because even though Iran has made no new nuclear commitments, even though these talks are now stalled, the country is already getting the economic benefits. For the first time in decades, Iran can now freely sell its oil on the global market.
8: While gasoline prices on average have dropped some, says ABC's Andrew Dimbert.
10: Drivers are paying about a dollar more per gallon than before the conflict began, and the most expensive gas remains concentrated in the West. States including California, Hawaii, Washington, Oregon, Nevada, New York, and Alaska still all above $4.20 a gallon.
8: Interrupted the latest Israel-Lebanon ceasefire. Lebanese civil defense saying Israeli drone and missile attacks have killed 16 people, with 12 others wounded. Amid World Cup games, a deadly game in Kansas City, highway shootings of five people, one dead. ABC's Olivia Rubin.
11: One shooter from a black Honda Civic.
12: This happening Tuesday night amid the World Cup match between Argentina and Algeria, just miles away. Now the FBI offering a $25,000 reward for any information leading to the arrest of 22-year-old Oscar Sanchez Munoz.
8: Amid cleanup from violent storms, flash flooding emergencies, and watches continue across parts of the South. Rain from Texas to Louisiana, Mississippi to Alabama. This afternoon, the plains could have destructive wind, large hail, and the threat of tornadoes forecast.

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1: Do you hear that? Asthma triggers are everywhere, from dust mites, pet dander, and pollen, to smog and smoke. An asthma attack can strike anywhere, anytime. 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
0: Time is up for TikToks as Florida's top prosecutor announcing a lawsuit to try to force changes to restrict access by children to inappropriate content and boost controls parents can use.
5: Here in Florida, we've arrested over 1,700 predators just in the last year alone, most of these cases originating on platforms like TikTok.
0: Florida Attorney General James Uthmeyer. There are now over 900 confirmed cases and 245 deaths from Ebola, says the health minister of the Democratic Republic of Congo. A boat carrying dozens of migrants bound for European shores flipped over off the coast of Libya, leaving 51 people dead or missing, says a monitoring group, Abrin, Libya's a main migrant departure point. TV director and creative executive James Burrows has died. He helped steer Cheers, Taxi, Friends, Will and Grace, and other series. Burrows was 85. In 1974, Burrows saw the Mary Tyler Moore Show and wrote her a letter asking if there was any opening smaller at her production company that he could fill, according to his memoir. Moore's husband and business partner, Grant Tinker, invited Burrows to Los Angeles to direct an episode. Losing this gamble, ABC's Jim Ryan.
6: Some visitors to Sin City are being priced right out of the market. Las Vegas, once considered a cheap getaway for middle-class families, is rebranding itself as a luxury destination. About three-quarters of Vegas visitors earn six figures.
0: Chuck Sievertson, ABC News.
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10: North Idaho weather.
11: Sunny and warm once again today with temperatures in the mid-80s. 54 with clear skies tonight. Low 80s and sunny for Father's Day tomorrow. Clear in mid-50s tomorrow night. Sunny with mid-80s once again for Monday as well.
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1: And I wanted to talk to you anyway about the UFO reports, what you think of them.
2: The best thing about it is it's really exciting. We got complete vindication because basically what happened was is the government admitted that we don't know what these spots, these objects, these bright lights are, but basically you can help the government because the thing we're finding out is government's not that bright and they need our help. So that's where Coast to Coast AM comes in and George Norrie comes in. Because you're going to have people on here that will give the government investigators an idea where to look, how to look, and what to look for. So it really does a lot of validation of the history of this show. And this is a huge step forward to getting to the truth because for the first time, we have the U.S. government admitting that there's something to this. Really admitting there's something to this. And that's the big step for all of us.
3: I'm Ty Pennington with another one of Ty's tips. So you've finally taken down all your Christmas decorations, right? You don't care if the lights are tangled up as long as they're out of your face. The bulbs from the tree are probably being crushed under the weight of the fake reindeer, but at least they're in the attic. But when you start putting up your grandma's special china and you see a small crack, you go ballistic. Hey, I get it. Lights, Christmas balls, even reindeer can be replaced, but grandma's china, not so much. So try this fix. It actually comes from my grandma's book of tricks. Place the plate in a pan and cover it with milk, 1%, 2%, even vitamin D, whatever. Bring the milk to a boil and then let it simmer for 45 minutes. You see, the protein in the milk may just heal the crack. Don't ask me why, chemistry really isn't my thing, but just trust that grandma knows best. And you don't want to see her come to a boil.
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5: 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And ultimately, we got disclosure. 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
12: ABC News, I'm Chuck Sievertson. Amid cleanup from violent storms, flash flooding emergencies, and watches continue across parts of the South, rain from Texas to Louisiana and elsewhere. And for folks in the plains, this from ABC News forecaster Samara Theodore.
13: Through your Saturday afternoon into the evening by 7 p.m., we could see destructive wind, large hail, and the threat for tornadoes. So please be vigilant, please be mindful, please be careful.
12: With Iran-U.S. talks stalled, two people are on the move, says ABC News White House correspondent Selena Wang.
13: The U.S. official now tells us that Special Envoy Steve Witkoff is headed to Switzerland, where Jared Kushner is expected to join him, but the timing for these talks is still unclear.
12: The latest on the Israel-Lebanon ceasefire, Lebanese civil defense saying Israeli drone and missile attacks have killed 16 people with 12 others wounded. Highway shootings of five people in Kansas City with one dead lead the FBI to offer a reward for the arrest of Oscar Sanchez Munoz. This is ABC News.
14: That's Don's father. He's the one that built this house. And, like,
15: picked up on all that energy.
14: Exactly. Yeah, my mom did a lot of Reiki. We're a very, like, energetic household. But the goblin thing, like, the goblin thing was very strange because they create, like, this mass ball of energy. It's crazy. I don't know how to explain it. I'm sure whoever's listening probably has the same experience. And they just, like, they run. I don't know how to explain it. Does that make sense?
15: Interesting. Yeah, no, it does. Hey, thank you guys for calling. Don't be strangers. Come see me again. I'm on tomorrow night. Thank you so much. Let's talk to Aaron in Fountain Valley, California, on the Wildcard Line, who's been holding for a long time, too. Hey, welcome to Coast AM. Nice to meet you.
16: Hi, Rich. Thanks for accepting my call. Happy Open Lines Denver. I believe I agree with you about the familial truth, that there is a DNA link. And my question for you, Rich, is have you ever seen the television series Taken by Steven Spielberg?
15: Yeah.
16: I think there is a generational observances.
15: Yes.
16: For whatever reason, maybe like in the Bible of old, and it says Aaron begot Arthur. And, you know, I think maybe our planet is on some type of quarantine of sorts until we achieve whatever we're supposed to.
15: And okay, hold on. I want to tie a thread together for you. Here, you're talking about Taken, the TV show by Steven Spielberg. I don't know if it's streaming anywhere, but it was basically the generations of people that were experimented. And we're also talking about angels and angel visions. Tie that to the Bible, all the way through Mary and the relatives and all the things that have come up, all the prophets that led up to the New Testament.
16: Listen, my father's father, paternal grandfather, built nuclear weapons, and my sighting, which was literally a silver craft that was telepathically told me to go outside, and I go outside like, okay guys, America's Funniest Videos, where's the camera? And nothing's there, and all of a sudden it appears. They're telling me something. They're either tracking me or whoever they are, the Pleiadians. They said telepathically that we're your family and we're going to take care of you. So are they human? Are they us from the future? Are they us from millions and millions of years ago and Jesus? Like, I have no idea genetically, but it's very intriguing.
15: It sure is. And doesn't it feel like I say if something feels like it's the truth, put your sniffer there, because there's probably more to it. I just feel like we're so close to getting it right.
16: They said the little boy, Jacob, who was Anton Yelchin, who died by the Jeep Cherokee problem with the emergency brake. He was in Star Trek. He played the Chekhov. So anyway, Jacob, the little boy who's the son of the product of the alien union, he says to the Joel Gretsch, to the military program guy who's trying to get him to know about the UFO, take reverse engineering, he says, I'll never fly your UFO. You know, like, it's controlled by your mind.
15: Mm.
16: Like, our souls, it's got to be something.
15: It's probably why they can't reverse engineer them. One more quick one here. Let's go to the west of the Rockies. Tom in Hawaii. Welcome to Coast AM.
17: Yeah, I was going to say that, you know, for one thing, people hardly ever connect astral with the stars. That's exactly what it means, the astral plane. It's just up in the stellar regions. So anyway, along those lines, I was going to say that I just read the Three-Body Problem by Leo Tishin, and he says the first nine dimensions relate to what's in the world, in sizes from the smallest to the largest, to the size of the galaxy. And in the tenth dimension, he never does tell you what that might be, but it could be a dark matter or something along that.
15: Let's simplify this for you. If people want to understand the multiverse, I think you should watch the Phineas and Ferb movie about the multiverse. They get it down. Thank you to our guest, Danny Silva, tonight. All his stuff linked up at Coast to Coast AM. I am with you again tomorrow night or tomorrow morning. Really good show. We're going to talk about healing yourself just by thinking about it. Pretty cool. See if it can happen for you tomorrow night. Until then, take care of yourself. This is Coast to Coast AM.

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6: Sunny and warm once again today with temperatures in the mid-80s. 54 with clear skies tonight. Low 80s and sunny for Father's Day tomorrow. Clear in mid-50s tomorrow night. Sunny with mid-80s once again for Monday as well.
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8: From ABC News, I'm Chuck Severson. Amid cleanup from violent storms, flash flooding emergencies and watches continue across parts of the South, says ABC News forecaster Samara Theodore.
9: Putnam County, Georgia. A tree fell down and unfortunately 2 people lost their lives. The threat's not over yet for the South. We have flash flooding anticipated throughout the day. As we head through the afternoon, rounds of rain pulsating from Texas to Louisiana, Mississippi to Alabama.
8: And Theodore warns folks in the plains to be aware this afternoon and early evening for possible destructive wind, large hail, and the threat for tornadoes. With Iran-U.S. talks stalled, 2 people are on the move, says ABC News senior White House correspondent Selena Wang.
10: U.S. official now tells us that Special Envoy Steve Witkoff is headed to Switzerland, where Jared Kushner is expected to join him, but the timing for these talks is still unclear.
8: The latest Israel-Lebanon ceasefire is sounding like the previous ceasefire. Lebanese civil defense saying Israeli drone and missile attacks have killed 16 people with 12 others wounded. An Israeli airstrike early today killed at least 2 children in the Gaza Strip, Palestinian health officials say. Highway shootings of 5 people in Kansas City with 1 dead lead the FBI to offer a $25,000 reward for the arrest of Oscar Sanchez Munoz, 22, the suspected gunman. ABC's Olivia Rubin.
11: Police say after he shot into one of the cars, a driver died when the vehicle crashed. Among those victims, a teen and 3 adults, including an Uber driver, taking 2 fans to a World Cup match at Kansas City Stadium.
8: World Cup fever spreads after the U.S. men's soccer team defeated Australia 2-0 in Seattle yesterday. Cody McClary of Texas among the visitors in Seattle.
12: We love it. This weather is amazing. It's like 100 back home, so this is great.
8: First time since 1930 that U.S. men have won their first 2 games in the tournament. You're listening to ABC News.
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8: Warnings in Utah that air quality may be affected by two large Nevada wildfires that erupted midweek.
19: A real bad day where the smoke is thick and you're smelling it, and it's causing some irritation, at least maybe with your throat and eyes and your breathing. We recommend that people go indoors.
8: David Heaton of the Southwest Utah Public Health Department. Mourners have buried a six-month-old girl who died from Ebola earlier this week, the third child to die at an orphanage in eastern Congo in the current outbreak. Pokemon California heists.
20: Inside his Stockton card shop of 16 years, Joshua Lawson is still counting the losses. Yeah.
21: Broke the glass of this cabinet here.
20: Video shows the burglar in and out in less than a minute, apparently only touching one cabinet that held authenticated and sealed Pokemon cards.
21: Pokemon cards can go anywhere from a dollar to, I've seen graded cards go for tens of thousands of dollars.
20: With the collector's craze now causing crime concerns, business owners feel the cards are stacked against them.
21: So this is a serious problem that needs to be looked at.
8: Gabriel Porras with ABC affiliate KXTV in Sacramento. After directing hundreds of episodes of TV situation comedies like Cheers, Taxi, Friends, Will and Grace, and more, James Burrows has died. He was 85. His memoir, he wrote that he tried to reach the spot where the best script meets the best performance and the best chemistry between performers, the sweet spot. Chuck Sievertson, ABC News.
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6: Temperatures continue to be in the mid-80s with lots of sunshine today. We'll drop down to 54 with clear skies tonight. Low 80s and sunny tomorrow for Father's Day. Clear with mid-50s tomorrow night. Sunny mid-80s for Monday.
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1: Welcome to the show. The summer solstice is upon us, and that means the sun is shining, the woods and mountains are calling, and so are the lakes and the oceans and the beaches. What are you doing this weekend? As for me, I am fishing another bass tournament. I'm once again a co-angler, fishing part of the BAM, the Bass Angler Magazine Bass Tournament Trail, and I've got to admit, I did not do well. My first tournament fishing in Moses Lake in Eastern Washington, but we're fishing my home lake this weekend, Potholes Reservoir, a 27,000 acre body of water. Mardon Resort is ground zero for both the launch and the weigh-in, and with any luck, I'm going to get some redemption this weekend and do a whole lot better than I did a couple of weeks ago. Wish me luck. As always, I'm going to need it. This week on the show, we've got some great guests for you. In just a couple of minutes, you're going to hear from Madeline West. She is the Vice President of Western Conservation for the Theodore Roosevelt Conservation Partnership. This is an organization you don't hear a lot about, but they do a lot of work lobbying in Washington, D.C. for conservation-related issues that are important to hunters and anglers and outdoors enthusiasts. She's going to be giving us a rundown of some things I think you'll be interested in, to include the new Mapland Act. Now, this is an act that is going to digitize all those written easements onto public lands that are found in desks and drawers all over the federal government. Some 30,000 easements have now been published, which is making your access to our public lands a whole lot easier. Madeline's also going to tell you about blue catfish in Chesapeake Bay. They're causing some problems, but they are very tasty to eat if you want to catch them. And we'll talk about some conservation issues when it comes to menhaden, a forage fish that has now seen some protections off the Louisiana coast. Another guest we'll talk to in just a minute is going to be Dan Clayton Luce with Henry Repeating Arms. They have got a brand new carbine that is perfect for you white-tailed deer hunters who operate in woodland areas where it's tough to shoulder and shoot, doing so in a hurry. Not an easy thing to do with a traditional rifle, but a whole lot easier with this new carbine that Henry Repeating Arms has come out with. They've also got a brand new set of rifles, tribute editions, that are going to celebrate our nation's 250th Declaration of Independence. Someone else you'll hear from today is Chris Brown. He's with Skeeter Boats. They make some fantastic bass boats, and they've got a brand new model coming out. It's the FXE, and if you are a serious bass fishermen, especially if you're into tournament fishing, this boat is for you. They also just hosted a Skeeter Owners Tournament down at Lake Fork in Texas that was attended by over 1,650 anglers that are all friends of Skeeter and owners of Skeeter boats. Our final guest of the day, that's going to be Noel Vick with Traditions Media. The topic, red snapper fishing. The red snappers made a real comeback in the Gulf, and Noel had a recent great fishing trip for him. He's going to tell you how to find them using publicly available information and how to catch them once you find them and what to use. Put it all together, and we've got a great show coming your way, so let's kick things off with our first guest of the day. Next up on America Outdoors Radio, we are connecting with Dan Clayton Luce with Henry Repeating Arms because they have got a brand new specialized 308 carbine just for you deer hunters out there, especially white-tailed deer hunters who are operating in the woods. Dan, welcome back to the show.
2: Thanks for having me again. Always a pleasure.
1: So tell me about the Long Ranger Big Woods carbine. I own a Long Ranger lever action rifle myself, and I absolutely love it. But this is a carbine with a shorter barrel, isn't it?
2: Yeah, so this one we built in collaboration with a wonderful outfit called Big Woods Bucks. And we optimized it this time for trackers. Basically those that are getting on their feet and covering a lot of ground in their hunts as opposed to sitting in a blind, although you could certainly use it for that too. So we made some changes to the base model Long Ranger to suit that job a little better.
1: Now, you've got it in a 308 caliber. Why'd you choose that particular caliber?
2: Well, it's one of the most effective, most celebrated short action, big game calibers on the market. You know, we already had the Long Ranger available in 308, and it was just one of those things. If it's not broken, don't fix it, I guess.
1: You know, this carbine, I love the size of it, because when you're hunting in the woods, whether it be in the Midwest or back east, where, you know, the vegetation's pretty thick, a lot of times it's a very quick acquisition of that deer from the time you see it to the time you pull the trigger. And this is a lightweight, short firearm where you can do that, isn't it?
2: Exactly. That's exactly the package that we wanted to put together here. The guys over at Big Woods Bucks, you know, they were adamant about a shorter barrel, a different sight picture, and those are the two things that we combined here. So the barrel is reduced down to 18.5 inches, and the sights, we swapped out the semi-buckhorn rear sight that we have on the standard Long Ranger and fitted a Skinner Express peep sight pre-installed on top of the receiver. And then the front sight is a red fiber optic bead. So with that combination, you have a rifle that can come up to your shoulder very fast, and then it's a very intuitive sight picture so that when that shot does present itself, and in this style of hunting, it happens very quickly and you don't have a lot of time, this sight picture is very intuitive and fast on target.
1: Now, you know, I love the peep sight idea. I love that you're partnering with Skinner. They make great sights. And that bright front optic is wonderful. 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
1: Oh, there have been many, many indeed. I couldn't believe how many are rolling out at SHOT Show, and the new rifles and firearms keep on coming. Again, this one, folks, is the Long Ranger Big Woods Carbine, and if you hunt white-tailed deer in thick wooded areas, this is definitely the firearm for you. 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But wait, there's more. July 4th, Independence Day, America is celebrating its 250th anniversary, and I understand that Henry's got something very special coming out to help with that celebration.
2: Yes, so we are in the next week or so coming out with three America's 250th Tribute Edition rifles, which will also be available through Henry dealers nationwide. We're doing one youth model 22, one full-size 22, and one 45-70 government. And these are very sharp-looking rifles. The receivers on all of them are nickel-plated, and on top of that, a waving American flag rendered in red, white, and blue Cerakote. So a full-color American flag on top of the polished nickel. And then the buttstock has a nice patriotic 250th logo engraved kind of in the corner. And then we pulled out all the stops with the woods on with the wood selection for these, and we're using upgraded fancy American walnut. So the wood is just drop dead gorgeous. And then we cap that off with a polished nickel butt plate. It's a gorgeous looking rifle. I think any firearm collector, anybody celebrating this year's milestone 250th anniversary, which we all should be, will hopefully find a nice place for this in their collection.
1: Well, I'll tell you what, as a patriot, I want to stand up and salute right now. And you're absolutely right. This is the ultimate wall hanger to celebrate America's 250th anniversary, their Independence Day anniversary. So get yourself the 250th anniversary tribute edition, or if you're a deer hunter, get that Long Ranger Big Woods carbine and check out all the other firearms that are available at henryusa.com. 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Thanks as always, Dan.
2: Thank you. Appreciate it.
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7: Okay.
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6: Nice job.
7: Thanks.

0: Welcome back to America Outdoors Radio. It's time to talk conservation news because conserving our resources is very important to enjoying them, not just now, but for future generations. One organization that fights very hard to do just that is the Theodore Roosevelt Conservation Partnership. And with us here today is Madeline West. She is the Vice President of Western Conservation. Madeline, great to have you on the show.
1: Thanks so much, John. Happy to be here.
0: So let's talk about a few issues that are percolating, so to speak. And one of them has to do with something called Mapland that's going to really help hunters, anglers, and outdoors enthusiasts access our public lands through easements. Tell me more about what Mapland is and how this is going to help us.
1: Yes. So, Don, in 2022, Congress passed the Mapland Act, and that law requires federal land management agencies to digitize all of their paper maps and records. People might be surprised to know that most of those records have not been digitized. They're still paper and sitting in, you know, filing cabinet in offices. And so many of these records include permanent access easements that allow sportsmen and women to legally cross across private lands to access federal public lands. It also includes detailed road and trail use information on public lands so that people know what they can and can't do to access our public lands. And by requiring the digitization of this information, it's really providing, you know, a critical tool to help people know where and how to access federally managed public lands. And by digitizing the information, it's allowing anyone with a smartphone that has a GPS mapping app on it to be able to get out and enjoy our public lands. In May, the federal land management agencies completed a key first step to implementing this law. They published more than 30,000 records of easements that secure public rights of way across private land. So in 2022, the law was passed requiring the digitization of this information. And last month, May 2026, the federal government published the first 30,000 records. So this information is now available to public anywhere. If you access the federal government's Mapland ArcGIS hub, and you can start looking on how to access your favorite federal public lands today.
0: That is definitely a game changer, and it harkens back to a situation I ran into in north central Washington, where I call home. We have a river there called the Wenatchee River, and there's certain easements there, but they're not digitized. And so you literally have to walk into the local Fish and Wildlife Office, the state office, and specifically ask for a map with the easements, and it'll tell you exactly how you can access the river through private lands. But 99.9% of the public has no idea this publication exists. So, you know, lucky for me, but I think this is wonderful that we're digitizing this on our federal lands, because it's lucky for everybody out there. That's wonderful news. Let's go ahead and turn our attention towards Chesapeake Bay, of all places, where there's a blue catfish problem. And I understand that one of your staffers recently went out and harvested over 800 pounds of blue catfish from a trot line. Tell me more about this situation.
1: He did. You can read more about the entire expedition on our website, trcp.org. It's a really fantastic story, but basically efforts to encourage an increased blue catfish harvest have resulted in federal and state level initiatives that provide resources to incentivize their large scale removals. So in March of 2026, the House of Representatives passed the Mitigation Action and Watermen Support Act. We call it the MAWS Act, and it had bipartisan support. And basically what it does is this bill will next move to the Senate, where we're optimistic it will get broad support, and it would create funding opportunities to help address all the barriers that inhibit facilities from effectively processing catfish due to USDA inspection requirements that are really unique to catfish. So it's one of those unintended consequences, little policy loopholes that just if we make some smart changes, can really open up a market to processing catfish in a way that helps us, you know, remove that species from, you know, bodies of water where they're harming native fish populations.
0: Well, I'm glad to see that these loopholes are being removed, because anybody who's been down south has got to love their fried catfish, and blue catfish, absolutely delicious. So if we can catch them, if we can eat them and reduce their numbers in the bay, that's great, because I understand that they are feeding on a number of species we don't want them feeding on, such as menhaden and rockfish and blue crab.
1: Yeah, it's one of those, you know, system-wide problems. And if you can really get to the heart of what's harming the system, in this case, it's blue catfish, we really hope that the entire ecosystem can benefit, which benefits, you know, people who like to consume catfish. There are a lot, as you mentioned, but also benefit lots of other species in the food chain that lead to amazing fishing opportunity for anglers all across the country.
0: Speaking of menhaden, let's head down towards Louisiana, where the state has passed some laws that are going to help conserve menhaden. Why don't you go ahead and tell us first, what is a menhaden? Why is it important, and what laws have been passed?
1: Sure. Well, a menhaden is essentially a forage fish. It's at the bottom of the food chain. It's what the larger sport fish need to eat to grow and have a healthy, viable population so that we can fish and recreate and enjoy them. And recently, three bills to improve the management of menhaden have just been signed into law. This is really important. In the Gulf, where menhaden populations are very low, they're being overfished, and that is, again, having a ripple effect through the food chain and, you know, creating problems for larger sport fish. So thanks in large part to overwhelming support from the recreational fishing and conservation advocacy organizations, these new laws will not significantly change the menhaden's fleets that are allowable for operations in the water. So it's not directly impacting the commercial fishery, but it will add accountability to the fishery and to commercial operations by increasing fines for overfishing, basically, for nearshore fishing violations, for enhancing vessel tracking capabilities, and for ultimately improving oversight into harvesting by publicizing those reports. So just creating transparency in the fishery system in a way that allows commercial fisheries to continue, but does not overharvest the population and harm the food chain.
0: Well, there you go, folks. You learned a lot about increased public access through MAP Land, about harvesting blue catfish and helping out the ecosystem in Chesapeake Bay, and fisheries management for menhaden in the Gulf Coast off of Louisiana. You can find out more about these issues and the work that the Theodore Roosevelt Conservation Partnership is doing by going to their website. You'll find it at trcp.org. That's trcp.org. Check it out today and keep checking it out to keep up on what's going on in our United States of America when it comes to conserving fish, wildlife, and public access. Madeline, thanks for sharing this with us today on America Outdoors Radio.
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0: You're back in.
1: I'm John Cruz. Our next stop is Lake Fork, Texas. That's where the Skeeter Boat Owners Tournament just happened, the 32nd annual tournament. And this was also an event where Skeeter unveiled their brand new FXE model bass boat. It's a beauty. And with us here to tell you more about it is Chris Brown. He is the brand marketing manager for Skeeter Boats. Chris, welcome to the show.
2: Oh, thanks for having me.
1: Let's talk a little bit about the new FXE model, and I guess we'll start with the length. I've got to tell you, when it comes to bass fishing, this is just perfect, 20 and a half feet. That's my dream size.
2: Yep, two models. The 20-footer is 20 feet 5 inches, and the 21-foot is 21 feet 5 inches. And the FXE will replace the FXR, which we've had in the line for probably the past 8 or 9 years, maybe 10 years now. And so the FXE is the next evolution of bass boats for Skeeter boats. Last year, we came out with the ZXE, which replaced the ZXR model. And that is our, you know, kind of our bread and butter line, which has been really, really good. And the ZXE's taken off really well from there. We took things from the ZXE, moved them into the FXE, and then changed up the hull and the running surface a bit, added some more feature content to the interior. And I will be honest with you, I've been in Skeeters for a long time, and this is the best boat I think we've ever built. So we like for that to continue to go forward. But yeah, the best boat we've ever built, and we're very excited for it.
1: Well, I'll tell you what, one thing I absolutely love is the width of the beam. It is massive. Mm-hmm. Just how big is it, and what does that feel like fishing off such a wide platform?
2: So a 97-inch beam is great, and we carry that width as far forward as we can. We have what we call a constant curvature beam in our boat, or a constant curvature in the boat itself. So there's really no flat spot in it as you look at it, and from a photographer, it's a lot of fun to take pictures of. But what makes it nice is that 97 inches comes all the way up as far as forward as we can bring it. But it's great for if you're fishing two guys off the front of the boat. We've done this in the past. Myself and my fishing partner will stand side by side, one on either side of the trolling motor, and be able to fish out in front of us, you know, all day long and not get in each other's way. So it's very useful for that. It makes it gives you a lot more room on the front deck. It's not like some other boats that are kind of pencil shaped and come down to a point. We carry that beam as far forward as we can. That way it makes it as dynamic as possible. It gives you more room, more storage, and just an overall better fishing experience when you're on the front deck of the boat.
1: One thing I like about the FXE, in comparison to a lot of other bass boats out there, a lot of other bass boats, you get the basic boat, but then you have to buy the options. You have to buy the power poles. You have to buy the upgraded electronics for the bow and the console. You've got all that right here as standard, don't you?
2: We do, and people give us a hard time for only using one particular brand and of electronics and Johnson Outdoors with the Minn Kota and the Hummingbird. We have a great relationship with those folks, and we build our boats. If you go out and you build an FXE Apex or an FXE Limited, the majority of other companies' options are standards for us. So what I like to say is you can go out and you can pick one of the 8 colors that we have, and you can go to the dealership, sign your name on the line, you know, pay the money or whatever it is. Just put oil on it, put fuel on it, put all your fishing tackle on it, and just go fishing. I mean, it's that easy. You don't have to buy it one day and then wait a couple more weeks for everything else to get rigged. You don't have to spend a lot more money on top of it, you know, to get everything else rigged. So it's going to come standard with a Ultrex trolling motor, going to come standard with a 12-inch Explorer at the bow, a 12-inch Explorer at the console. It's going to come standard with the Minn Kota Raptors, shallow water anchors. And it's going to come standard with so many little things that everybody else in the industry calls up their standards for us. So people look at the price and go, man, that's a lot of money for a boat. But then as you think about it, as you look at everything that's included, I mean, hydraulic jack plate, a hot foot, the dual trim on the steering wheel, all of those things, it makes an incredible value as far as the boats go. And so you get what you want. You get some of the best products in the industry. But now if you're sold on another brand electronics or another brand trolling motor, we do have the FXE Pro, which you can then build up kind of a la carte, as we say. And then you can add stuff to it from there. But your biggest cost savings and your biggest benefit are in the FXE Apex and the Limited, because they already come with all that stuff included.
1: You know, let's talk about another feature of the FXE, and that would be the planing sponson. I've got a friend who just bought a new-to-him bass boat, and he puts that hammer down, and that bow comes up, and he has the hardest time getting on plane. He'll just porpoise, porpoise, porpoise. It sounds like this is not an issue with this planing sponson that you have. It gets it on plane in a hurry, doesn't it?
2: It does. It gets on plane about 10%, maybe a little more. I'll be concerned to say 10% faster than our current FXR models that are out there. And then with that, by getting it on plane so fast, then our 0 to 60 time frame, as far as getting up to 60 miles an hour, that 0 to 60 time is also about 10 to 12% faster than our previous boat. So it's an incredible piece that everybody looks at it and says, well, man, that's dragging the water or this or that. But what's interesting about it is that part of the hull, when you're up on pad and you're running, that whole area in the back, those three sponsons, especially the one in the center, they're dry, right? They're out of the water, they're dry. And it's not hindering anything until you go to take off again. So it makes it very nice for your takeoff time as far as getting on plane, and as well as also when you shut down, you know, a lot of boats, when you shut down, when you're running, let's say 60, 65, and you just let off the gas and you come down to a stop, you have to kind of throttle that, you know, kind of throw that throttle a little bit to get it to where you don't bring water over the back deck. But with those three sponsons back there, it stops any of that. So as soon as you come off pad, you can get up on the front deck, start fishing, and not worry about water coming over the back of the boat.
1: You know, we don't even have time to talk about some of the other features like the center console or the day box, which actually has a built-in line spooler and a media cabinet to boot. And then there's a storage cooler as you're heading up front too. Just some of the many great features of the FXE. If you want to check out the FXE20 and the FXE21, just go to SkeeterBoats.com. That's SkeeterBoats.com and buy one today. You're going to be a very, very happy bass angler if you do. Let's turn our attention to the annual Skeeter Owners Tournament that just happened at Lake Fork, Texas. Tell me about this tournament. How many folks participated and who were the winners?
2: Yeah, this was a great event for us this year. It was our 32nd annual Skeeter Owners Tournament, and this is like it's a family reunion for all of our skeeter anglers, owners and anglers and friends, and a lot of folks come in for this. We had over 1,650 anglers fishing in this event.
1: Wow.
2: About 874 or 5 boats, I would say. And we raised a lot of money for local charities, brought in over 1,000 toys for our boatload of toys giveaway that we do every year at Christmas, as well as raised almost 1,000 canned goods as well for the East Texas Food Bank here in Texas. So great event. The event was won with an 11.5-pound bass. You know, Lake Fork is different. It has a slot limit on the lake. So anything between 16 and 24 inches, you cannot weigh in. You cannot bring to the scale. We have game wardens right on the ready for you to cut when you show up with a fish in that size range. But so 11.50 won the overall big bass, and they won an FXR 20 Apex, so our top of the line bass boat for that. And then a 2.97-pound bass, almost 3 pounds, won our under. And Monty Sewell, who won that, won a Yamaha side-by-side. For that. And then we gave away a Kodiak 700 Yamaha ATV as a raffle drawing during our Boatload of Toys raffle on Saturday night. For those that brought toys, they got raffle tickets and things and food. And so it was a great event. Looking forward to doing it again next year, our 33rd annual. And so every June, first full weekend in June, this is what we do. It's one of the best events we put on every year. It's always hot. But we feed them good, and the fishing's always really good, and guys have a great time. And it's just, if you own a skeeter, you don't want to miss out on one of these.
1: Oh, you're absolutely right. Again, it's the annual Skeeter Owners Boat Tournament. This year it happened at Lake Fork in Texas, and as you just heard, it was one heck of a big bass tournament with a whole bunch of boats. That is an impressive number. All you have to do to participate is just buy a Skeeter bass boat, and if you're looking for one to buy, don't overlook the brand new FXC model series. The website again, SkeeterBoats.com. 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Chris, thanks so much for sharing all of this with us today on American.

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0: Welcome back to America Outdoors Radio. I'm John Cruz. Our next stop is Corpus Christi, Texas. That's where you're going to find Noel Vick. He's the man behind Traditions Media. And we're going to talk about red snapper fishing today. It's an important fishery along the Gulf Coast. And Noel's actually had some great fishing for red snapper as of late. Noel, welcome back to the show.
1: Thank you. Good to be back.
0: So let's talk about the red snapper. This is a real conservation success story. I understand that this fishery really bottomed out around 1990, but it's come back. How has that happened?
1: You know, it is very interesting, and that rebound started before I even lived here. I lived in Arkansas at the time, so I didn't know a lot about it till I moved here and started reading, but it ended up being a real great collaboration between the states and NOAA and how they manage the federal waters. I don't want to say it was going to become an extinct species, but they were down to where there was no recreational fishing for them. And right now, arguably, they're the best populations out there. And it was a combination of overfishing commercially, overfishing recreationally, and then not really having based on their population, which is quite different as you go off Alabama coast. Texas, you know, has probably the best structure out there and the most fish. So, yeah, it's just a really phenomenal story.
0: Let's talk a little bit about a recent fishing trip you took 3 weeks ago. You definitely put some fish in the box, didn't you?
1: It was awesome. Yeah. I'm a kayak and a wade fisherman. I don't even own a boat with a motor because the fishing opportunities out here are just amazing, just outside the door. I have a friend who invited me out on a red snapper trip. I've lived here, I think, 7 years, and I hadn't been out and done it before. And it ended up just being an incredible day. I mean, it, you know, proved to me how good the fishery is. You know, when we were able to pull up on a spot and within minutes had our first double, and there wasn't another boat in sight. And, you know, a lot of it, well, but it comes down to really our, like any kind of fishing, it's locations.
0: Sure.
1: And as I later

0: researched afterward, you know, my friend, who was then, you know, subsequently my guide, had all of these spots. Well, when I came back home and just started looking around online, you know, a lot of this structure is public information, you know, the quote unquote community spots, the, you know, the planted reefs or what they call pyramid structures are actually coordinates are readily available by just doing a search out there. And as all are the oil rigs and platforms, and Red Snapper are incredibly structure oriented.
1: So here's a question. When it comes to, you know, hunting on land, a lot of folks use Onyx as an app to figure out where to go. When it comes to the water, though, it's a great big ocean. How do you exactly figure out, okay, where are the oil rigs? Where are the reefs? Where are the wrecks? What are some of the resources that your guide uses?
0: Well, in the case of, you know, like his ledger of spots or Rolodex is obviously a built-up life experiences plus one's friends give them, etc. But again, when I did my research online, and I'll tell you, I'll reference Texas because that's where I'm at. The Texas Park and Wildlife Department, they actually publish interactive maps online, which are fantastic. And they even have a, you know, just kind of a bullet point ledger listed all of the spots. And then the Bureau of Ocean Energy and Management, again, public information, has GPS coordinates for all of the platforms and all of the pipelines. And they are not so particular about what structure they're hanging on, just that it's structure, Red Snapper in general. And there are just so many locations out there. It's actually unbelievable. So, it, you know, it's not like showing up out there and you're totally lost. You can really put together a game plan with connect the dots and some spots. And then the other thing I learned once we were fishing them is you don't have to actually, we were fishing, get this, on top of an actual sunken shrimp boat.
1: Okay.
0: Which they had marked, but all the fish aren't on top of it. They just relate to it. And the more pressure you put on an area, the further off those schools just tend to move. So, you know, running electronics, we would find them 50 to 100 yards off of that main spot, but related to it. So if you pull up on a spot and there's a boat with, you know, and they're anchored down, so to speak, over the top, it doesn't mean you're not, you lost the spot, you're not going to get fish. You just got to search around the perimeter.
1: Well, and that brings up a really good point that you wrote in the article about this trip, is that it's one thing to know where the oil rig is. It's one thing to know where the reef is, but those are just starting points. You got to dial it down from there to figure out exactly where the fish are and where they're biting. What are some of the subtleties that you and your guide were looking for to actually find those schools of fish that were on the bite?
0: You know, I will tell you, it was covering water. That, you know, there weren't fish blowing up. You know, again, it's a Red Snapper. They're not surface feeders. They're, you know, there was no bird activity to find or anything like that. Essentially, it was slow driving around the area till you started to mark things, anything. You mark anything and you start and really look for suspended fish. You know, snapper always thought to be so structure and bottom oriented. But the majority of the fish we caught were about halfway up. And the ones that were high were super aggressive.
1: Interesting.
0: You know, so the guide would just call out 50 feet. And let's say we were over 75, you'd drop to 50. And the best way to do that is with metered line. And you just get it down to that area, count it down, and whack. I don't know if they always bite like that, because anything we saw, we could catch.
1: That is amazing. What kind of lures and or bait were you using to trigger these bites?
0: And that was the other beauty of it. It is probably the simplest fishing I've ever experienced, too. It, you know, at least from an oceanic standpoint, was almost like setting up on a bank with catfish. You just, it's in essence a Carolina rig, so it's just a big sliding sinker with a short snell circle hook, and we were just using frozen sardines. Because there was a little bit of a chop on the water, and we couldn't go out and cast net anything. And then we also had squid, which they readily accepted, too. So it was simple. I will say that the most entertaining, though, is when we pass the jigging rod around, and you would really get those hot, hard bites. So you don't have to just sit in bottom ring and hold it. If you get a, you know, good-sized jig on, you can snap jig over the top of these. And when they're only down 50, It's a reasonable depth to fight a fish. You know, it's not like you're deep dropping to 300 feet and they're taking line. And we're using 8,000 size reels on like a Daiwa Saltus spinning reel and jigging with those and having no problem getting these fish up. The biggest ones I would guess were 10, 12 pounds. maybe. And it's a 16-inch minimum out of Texas. And you'll certainly get those bigger ones. But, you know, a 10-pound fish and an 8,000-size reel, you can take that fish out if it's halfway down.
1: Oh, yeah, absolutely. Last question for you here. I know that Traditions Media works with Daiwa, makers of some fantastic rods and reels. What were you using on this trip?
0: So on the spinning side, I had that Saltfish 8,000 with an Outrage jigging rod. And these are very, very, you know, specific to it. Our main line, it was a Daiwa J-braid, 30, 40 pound. Again, I think people tend to think you have to use such heavy line and stuff. You don't. You know, enjoy the fight. Absolutely. And then on the rig, 4 to 8 ounce sinkers, a 4 to 6 foot snell, the 60 to 80 pound, and then either a 5-aught or 7-aught heavy wire circle hook. And pre-rig all of those, because as we did find out, you will snap one or two. I got sharked, as they say, and we assume it was. Something took it halfway up. We never saw it, but, you know, that was the likely culprit. So economical fishing, too, as far as saltwater, you know, other than the gas to get out there, of course.
1: Sure. All right, Noel, another question. What are the seasons for red snapper fishing, and how hot is it right now? I know that this is state-generated, not federal-generated.
0: Yeah, no, Texas is definitely the best target because it's open year-round now, which it's the only state that has it, only Gulf state. And then you only have to pay attention. There's federal and there are state waters. The federal waters here go out to, I'm going to get my recollection here, but it's 9 miles, and then you're in federal waters. But the Gulf is inherently rougher than the Atlantic and the Pacific just because of the shallowness and the chop we get here. July and August tend to be the laydown months. So this is the time of the year, if you have a bay boat and you get a good weather forecast, that you can fly out 10 miles and go, because it gets a little too rough in the fall, and we're just over that period where you got to pretty much have a big boat to get out there. So you can fly out in a small boat, check the weather.
1: Well, red snapper fishing, folks, it is a gas. It's a lot of fun. It's going off right now, so head on down to the Gulf and get in on this fishery. If you're looking for what to use, well, look no further than Daiwa products. Just Google Daiwa and check out their rods and reels for snapper fishing, and go to Traditions Media and look for the article that Noel wrote about this great fishing experience. Noel, thanks for sharing all of this with us today on America Outdoors Radio.
0: Absolutely. Thank you.
2: 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Until next time, here's hoping you're blessed. Here's hoping you're healthy. And do remember this. It is your country and your outdoors, so get out there and enjoy it.

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0: It's a known fact that dads love to barbecue, and they also love to eat. So for this Father's Day, make a trip to Tim's Special Cut Meats on Graffiti Street in Post Falls. 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
3: Sunny and warm once again today with temperatures in the mid-80s. 54 with clear skies tonight. Low 80s and sunny for Father's Day tomorrow. Clear in mid-50s tomorrow night. Sunny with mid-80s once again for Monday as well.
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5: From ABC News, I'm Chuck Sievertson. Just as more oil tankers are getting through the Strait of Hormuz and oil and gasoline prices were going down, in the past hour or so, Iran said it's again closing that shipping venue. ABC News Chief White House Correspondent Mary Bruce.
6: Iranian state TV says the military has issued an order to shut down the waterway in response to Israel's continued strikes in Lebanon. Lebanon says 16 people are dead after Israeli strikes earlier today. Meanwhile, Iran says it's sending a delegation to Switzerland for talks with the U.S.
5: ABC News Senior White House Correspondent Selena Wang.
7: A U.S. official now tells us that Special Envoy Steve Witkoff is headed to Switzerland, where Jared Kushner is expected to join him, but the timing for talks is still unclear. Iran had delayed, saying there would be no meeting because Israel was still trading attacks with Hezbollah in Lebanon. The agreement between the U.S. and Iran calls for the war to end on all fronts, but Israel was not part of their deal.
5: Before Iran announced its military was closing the Strait of Hormuz, Vice President J.D. Vance told Fox News that the U.S. has all the cards in the negotiations, and the Iranian military is now destroyed.
8: My understanding, talking to Jared and Steve this morning, is things are going well. But of course, we're going to verify all of this.
5: Flash flooding emergencies and watches continue across parts of the South. And the plains, destructive wind, large hail, tornadoes possible today. Highway shootings of five people in Kansas City with one dead lead the FBI to offer a $25,000 reward for the arrest of the suspected gunman. Nine people in critical condition after a collision between two passenger trains in central England yesterday. ABC's Marcus Moore.
9: The two trains colliding about 60 miles north of London just after 5 p.m. And those trains were heading to London. An East Midlands Railway train driver died at the scene and 89 passengers were hurt, including 33 people who suffered serious injuries, according to the ambulance service there.
5: ABC's Marcus Moore. You're listening to ABC News.
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5: Time is up for TikToks, as Florida's top prosecutor announcing a lawsuit against the tech giant to force changes to restrict access by children to inappropriate content.
13: We want to make sure that they're limiting young teenagers and kids from accessing these sites, that they've got proper parental controls in place, and that they're doing content moderation sufficiently to identify where child predators are going after kids.
5: Florida State Attorney General James Uthmeyer says social media companies are making billions. There are now over 900 confirmed cases and 245 deaths from Ebola, says the health minister of the Democratic Republic of Congo. why many are changing jobs, from ABC's Wayne Cabot.
14: A new survey from hiring firm Robert Half finds that roughly half of U.S. workers plan to look for a new job in the next 6 months, up from 38% in the first half of the year, up 27% from a year ago. The reasons? Better benefits and perks, career advancement, and more remote work options.
5: The passing of a creative force that helped millions laugh. ABC's Whit Johnson.
15: James Burroughs, directing more than 1,000 TV episodes.
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15: 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James Burroughs was 85.
5: Chuck Sievertson, ABC News.
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3: Temperatures continue to be in the mid-80s with lots of sunshine today. We'll drop down to 54 with clear skies tonight. Low 80s and sunny tomorrow for Father's Day. Clear with mid-50s tomorrow night. Sunny mid-80s for Monday.
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4: North Idaho weather.
5: Temperatures continue to be in the mid-80s with lots of sunshine today. We'll drop down to 54 with clear skies tonight. Low 80s and sunny tomorrow for Father's Day. Clear with mid-50s tomorrow night. Sunny mid-80s for Monday.
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6: From ABC News, I'm Mike Tabusky. Iranian state media reports the Strait of Hormuz is closed just minutes after Vice President J.D. Vance told Fox News that peace negotiations in Switzerland were going well. It all appears to be tied to reported Israeli airstrikes on Lebanon, which earlier today killed at least 16 people, according to Lebanese media. Here's ABC News senior White House correspondent Selena Wang.
7: This is the statement that we are getting from Iranian military, according to state media, saying, quote, it is declared that the Strait of Hormuz will be closed to vessel traffic. It noted that this is the first step in response to the enemy's breach of the agreement, and if the aggression continues, further steps will be planned and taken to compel the enemy to fulfill its commitments.
6: The renewed tensions around the Strait of Hormuz come as oil prices had been recovering somewhat.
8: The national average for a gallon of regular now sits just under $4 a gallon at $3.92, about 4 cents lower than yesterday and down more than 50 cents from its spring peak when concerns over the war in the Middle East and disruptions to oil shipments sent prices soaring.
6: ABC's Andrew Dimbert, drivers are still paying about a dollar more on average for a gallon of gas compared to when the conflict started. One person is dead and nine people are in critical condition in the UK today after a passenger train crash in central England. ABC News foreign correspondent Marcus Moore.
9: We know from authorities that one train crashed into the back of the other one, but it's unclear why that train didn't stop. And investigators will do interviews and look at any CCTV footage that might help them answer the questions about this deadly crash.
6: In total, nearly 90 people were injured in that crash. Underway right now in Raleigh, North Carolina, the victory parade for this year's Stanley Cup champions, the Carolina Hurricanes. Thousands are packing the streets right now, hoping to catch a glimpse of that iconic trophy. One couple even postponed their wedding by several hours to attend the parade. You're listening to ABC News.
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6: Much of the southern U.S. is under the threat of severe storms today. ABC News meteorologist Samara Theodore.
13: Putnam County, Georgia. A tree fell down and unfortunately two people lost their lives. The threat's not over yet for the south. We have flash flooding anticipated throughout the day. As we head through the afternoon, rounds of rain pulsating from Texas to Louisiana, Mississippi to Alabama.
6: And while the rain is a problem for some parts of the south, brush fires are closing down major roadways in Florida. Two separate fires have now burned through almost 20,000 acres. But the good news is that the bigger one is almost entirely contained, according to fire officials. Police in the Bahamas say an 18-year-old American man was struck by a boat propeller yesterday. Authorities say he sustained serious injuries to his right leg and has been flown back to a U.S. hospital for treatment. And another win for Team USA at the World Cup.
14: Team USA is leading the way.
15: And the building shakes in Seattle.
14: Sitting 3 points clear at the top of the group after another decisive win, this time against Australia in Seattle.
16: This team and this country are starting to believe.
14: And they did it without star player Christian Pulisic, sidelined with a calf injury.
6: ABC's Christiane Cordero in Seattle. It marks the first time since 1930 that the American men's team has won back-to-back World Cup matches. Team faces Turkey Thursday. I'm Mike Dubosky, ABC News.
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4: North Idaho weather.
5: Sunny and warm once again today with temperatures in the mid-80s, 54 with clear skies tonight, low 80s and sunny for Father's Day tomorrow, clear in mid-50s tomorrow night, sunny with mid-80s once again for Monday as well.
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0: 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Are you going to belch? Are you going to do anything else?
1: Odds are, yes.
0: Any other bodily function?
1: Let me see if I can work one up.
0: No, let's not try. Jeff in Rapid City, South Dakota. Hello there, Jeff. Welcome. What's going on with

0: 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All right. I wrote about this in the newsletter. And people are like, oh, Kim, you don't know what we're talking about. You know, you can actually get a one-way ticket to Europe right now for under $400.
1: Is that good? I haven't internationally traveled.
0: It's actually pretty expensive, inexpensive.
1: Okay.
0: It could be more, especially last minute. The problem is that travel from the United States to Europe is down dramatically.
1: So they're enticing you to come.
0: Yes, exactly. So if you haven't already looked at flights to Europe, I know it's last minute summer travel, go to Google Flights. There's also a site called Momondo. That's the first time I ever looked at that site.
1: And it's actually Momondo?
0: No, Momo. Momondo.
1: You don't say the Mo's 84 times like you did?
0: No.
1: All right. Momondo.
0: Momondo. Momondo.
1: Momondo.
0: Anyway, you can check that out. They're not a sponsor, by the way. If you're nervous, just book anyway. Federal law gives you 24 hours to cancel most bookings, and you get a free refund.
1: Oh, nice.
0: Something to keep in mind. And for more tips like this, make sure that you get our free newsletter. Sign up right now at getkim.com.
1: Momondo.
0: Commando.
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4: North Idaho weather.
5: Sunny and warm once again today with temperatures in the mid-80s. 54 with clear skies tonight. Low 80s and sunny for Father's Day tomorrow. Clear in mid-50s tomorrow night. Sunny with mid-80s once again for Monday as well.
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6: From ABC News, I'm Mike Dabusky. In the wake of reported deadly Israeli airstrikes on Lebanon today, Iran is now closing the Strait of Hormuz. Again, ABC's Mary Bruce.
7: Iranian state TV says the military has issued an order to shut down the waterway in response to Israel's continued strikes in Lebanon. Lebanon says 16 people are dead after Israeli strikes earlier today. Meanwhile, Iran says it's sending a delegation to Switzerland for talks with the U.S.
6: Right now, both the president's son-in-law, Jared Kushner, and special envoy Steve Witkoff are in Switzerland, but the timeline for those talks remains unclear. Stephen Day is with the Center for Economic Education at Virginia Commonwealth University. He says even if the strait reopens, it would take a while for oil prices to get back to normal.
8: The oil doesn't start flowing all at once, and the ships don't start moving all at once, and the insurance prices don't come down all at once. All this stuff is connected.
6: A chaotic scene just north of London last night when a passenger train rammed into the back of another train, killing at least one person and sending dozens to the hospital.
9: One passenger describing the chaos and telling UK media he thought a terrorist attack happened. Others said it was sudden, there was no warning and no braking before the crash. And we saw a massive emergency response unfolding with ambulances and helicopters used to take survivors to area hospitals.
6: ABC News foreign correspondent Marcus Moore. At least one tourist was killed when a fire broke out at a resort in the Dominican Republic yesterday. More than 1,600 people had to be evacuated. The cause of that fire is not known at this point. And another win for Team USA at the World Cup, with the men's team beating Australia 2-0 yesterday in Seattle. Sports columnist Christine Brennan says it's the first time since 1930 the U.S. has won back-to-back games.
10: This should be another couple great weeks for soccer in the United States because of this U.S. men's team.
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6: A federal judge has rejected former President Joe Biden's attempt to block the Trump administration from releasing to a conservative group recordings that Biden made with a ghostwriter. ABC's Chuck Sievertson.
14: Judge Dabney Friedrich says the public interest in the material outweighed whatever privacy rights Biden has. But she put her ruling on hold for up to 3 weeks so the former president can appeal. Republicans in Congress demanded the recordings after a special counsel declined to file charges against Biden over whether he improperly had classified documents in his possession. The Heritage Foundation formally requested the recordings and transcripts from 2016 and 17.
6: At least a dozen people were shot in Chicago overnight after a drive-by shooting in the city's Southside neighborhood. Investigators believe a red SUV pulled up alongside a large crowd and two people inside that vehicle fired shots before fleeing the scene. What was supposed to be a fun day at an amusement park outside New York City turned into a nightmare for about a dozen people stuck on a ride for hours, several stories above the ground. This parent describes what she saw on the Wave Twister ride at Adventureland in East Farmingdale, New York.
15: You see some of the kids that are like in grimacing from being in physical pain, from being dangled and, you know, like forced to like sit like that.
6: Suffolk County police say no injuries have been reported, but it took hours to rescue riders between age 5 and 40 years old. Mike Dubosky, ABC News.
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5: Temperatures continue to be in the mid-80s with lots of sunshine today. We'll drop down to 54 with clear skies tonight. Low 80s and sunny tomorrow for Father's Day. Clear with mid-50s tomorrow night. Sunny mid-80s for Monday.
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0: Well, the weekend's upon us. Welcome aboard. You're at home with Gary Sullivan. This hour, by the way, is brought to you by Zoller. Zoller is the industry gold standard of sump pumps and battery backup systems. Be sure, if your sump pump is 7 to 10 years old, we'll say 10, you might start thinking about replacing it. Certainly test your sump pump periodically. Always a good idea. And you can always check out their website for more tips and check out some of the products they have at Zoller, Zoeller.com. And we thank them for sponsoring this hour of the show. All right, to get to work, we will. Let me give you the phone number. You can grab a line. It is 800-823-8255. And one of the things, I got a whole bunch of things to talk about today, and I'm sure you've got a bunch of questions regarding your home, so feel free to jump on board. I was reading an article the other day on just things as we homeowners do, which can turn into expensive mistakes. And one of the things on there kind of prompted me to talk about this, and that is waiting too long to replace your roof. And if you bought a house and you really don't know the age of the roof, you know, usually an age of a roof, you got some bearing on whether it's time to replace it. You know, if you buy a roof and it's 30-year warranty, probably about 25, you're probably going to replace it. Rarely does a roof ever really last to its full warranty. The flatter the roof, quicker they wear out. Storm damage, of course, causes problems with it. The sun, of course, causes problems with it. The lack of sand on the shingle, which is a protectant, it's like the sunscreen for the shingles. You start seeing excessive accumulations of that in your gutter instead on the shingle. That's a sign. But if you don't know how old the roof is, that's what you're kind of limited to, is looking at the signs that roof is failing. Small roofing problems, such as, we'll use this as an example, as a roof ages, that shingle loses the protective coating on it. It gets very rigid, brittle. The shingles on the corners start curling up. The shingles crack. And that would be to the point where you want to, you know, if you have a lot of that going on, you definitely want to replace that roof. Waiting to replace that roof is only going to take that project into another realm of expense. For instance, if you're seeing that the shingles have become very brittle and they're curling and they're cracking and you're finding chunks of shingles or shingles themselves in the gutters, it very well could be opening a pathway for water to get underneath the shingle, maybe onto the decking of the roof that's unprotected, maybe causing that decking of the roof to begin to rot, begin to get soft. And when you start getting your roof, start talking to roofers about the cost, and you know they're giving you estimates, you're going to see right there is like, well, here's the estimate, but we really don't know how much damage we're going to find underneath, and if we find it, this is the approximate cost of that will be added to the estimate. So when you start seeing aging, brittleness, shingles curling, shingles missing, you got to get somebody out there and start getting some quotes on what's going on here. We know what's going on. The roof is getting old and it's beginning to fail. And ignoring that is just going to get you a really, really more expensive project. It may not show up in the estimate, but it will show up in the actual applying the roofing material. So keep that in mind. Nobody wants to, you know, I don't think anybody's like dying to go out and buy themselves a roof. I'm not. No, I'd love to have a metal roof, but I'm not dying to make that expense. And while you're up there, just maybe you're doing it from the ground and you just get a pair of binoculars and just kind of examine that whole roofing area to see what's going on. Also, especially where I'm at, we and a lot of people throughout the country, and especially in the Midwest, had a pretty couple severe lines of storms go through. And some tornadoes, some wind, some hail, some thunderstorms, summer and springtime issues in the Midwest. And the concern is, in fact, the next day on the news, obviously there was some destructions of buildings, etc. But it was amazing, but not surprising, that sometimes, and a lot of times, it seems like, at least in the news, what they were covering, the amount of destruction was caused by a tree that was close to the house or a large branch that cracked and fell on the house. In other words, the trees that are near the house contribute to the destruction during severe storms, which, again, as I, you know, houses are always talking to you, right? And when you see a storm and you see what happened to some people, some unfortunate people, you can take notice. And it's kind of like a, hey, Bob, you might want to check that tree. You got a fairly large branch that's on a fairly large tree overhanging the house. And, you know, it has nothing to do with the failing roof that you were inspecting. But while you're out there, I'd certainly take a look at that, too. One of the things I also saw and heard from many of my friends was during one of the really heavy downpours, water, as one person told, it was a geyser that was coming out of an elbow of a downspout. And sure enough, we're always talking about cleaning out gutters and everything. But when you clean out the gutter, and I don't mean just laughing at anybody, but when you clean out the gutter, you got to clean out the downspout too. Sometimes there's a tennis ball gets down there. Maybe it's just an accumulation of leaves that get wedged in there. And just making sure, you know, just because you see water squirting out or overflowing a gutter doesn't mean it's just in a gutter. It could be in the downspout. And then the erosion and stuff, I mean, a pretty big puddle of water can fill up pretty fast in a downpour if the gutter's not moving that water away from the house. So a couple things to think about there. Happy to chat with you about your summertime projects or repairs that you need to make around your home. Our phone number is 800-823-8255. You can certainly jump on board and happy to discuss your issues. The other thing we're going to talk about today is also, I'm always talking, you know, our houses become vulnerable when the weather gets extreme. So really super cold for your area of the country or really super hot for your area of the country. You know, the house is changing. Houses move. Houses expand and contract. And during hot weather, wow. Check that garage door, check that spring, check those rollers, and we're going to give it a quick little tune-up as we get into the hotter time of the year. Again, that number is 800-823-8255. We'll continue. You're at home with Gary Sullivan.
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0: All right, back at it we go. One other thing I want to add, and then we're going to get to Scott Berline and talk a little bit about our landscaping and gardening. And a tip for you, I've got a question for him. For older homes, I was just talking about roofing and trees. Probably some of the more expensive repairs and something, especially if you have an older home, I'd like you to pay attention to. Water intrusion obviously is always an issue in any home. And poor drainage around the foundation, you want to take a look at that in older homes. Deferred maintenance on roofs, we just talked about. And also the HVAC systems. Annual checkup, I think that's very, very important in terms of extending the life of that HVAC system. So a couple of things to make note of there. Let's garden with Scott Berline. I couldn't agree more. Scott, how are you?
1: I'm good. Good morning.
0: Good morning. I heard your show today, and it was interesting. Just a lot of things, too, that mistakes homeowners make. And, you know, what you're dealing with is living things, right? I'm just dealing with a house.
1: Yeah, it has variables.
0: Yeah, and one of the things I asked last week kind of came up in one of your list of about fertilization. Killing it with kindness, I think somebody said
1: Mark,
0: in the conversation.
1: Yeah. Mm-hmm.
0: And I had that was on my list to ask you. Obviously, last week we've had rain, we've had sun, we've had cool temperatures. Everything's growing like crazy. Blooming is wild. Mm. But I got three little rhododendrons in the front of my house that just look anemic. They're just not full and happy. It could be the soil. It could be, I guess, maybe the location. But would feeding those help, or is that just grasping at straws?
1: Probably grasping at straws, but maybe. The problem we have with rhododendrons around here is that we have a limestone-based soil, which raises the pH.
0: Okay.
1: And I think most of the soil around Hamilton County is a 7 or above. Right. And they really like to sit at 6, 6.5, which at that pH level, it releases iron and magnesium better than at a higher pH level. So a lot of times rhododendrons around here suffer from too little magnesium and iron. Even though there's plenty of it in the soil, it just isn't released at the higher pH. Hmm. You can try to rectify that by adding micronutrients, mere acid type of fertilizers.
0: Oh, okay.
1: But you're really fighting an uphill battle. The other thing rhododendrons don't like that we can only sometimes give them in this area, say like really good drainage. So if your ground is flat, if the soil is heavy, they're not going to be very happy. And so that's why you rarely see really good ones around Cincinnati and the Ohio Valley and anywhere there's limestone soil. But every now and then, for no reason, you see one defying all the odds and looking absolutely stunning, and I have never figured that out.
0: Well, I was going to add to your complication here and tell you, I have three of them in the back, which is a north-facing, mm-hmm. good drainage, and they're doing outstanding.
1: There you go.
0: On the exact same, ma� 20 feet to the south sits a house, or the rhododendron's up against the house, and then maybe 35, 40 feet the width of the house is where the other three rhododendrons are facing the south.
1: Yeah.
0: And good drainage, and they look terrible.
1: Interesting. That's, are they the same kind of variety of rhododendron?
0: Yep.
1: Yeah, there you go. You know, there are plants that like limestone soil that, you know, predictable, they do well. Okay, of course, they'll trip you up once in a while, too.
0: Right.
1: But rhododendrons, anything in that family, the Ericaceae family says rhododendrons, mountain laurels, azaleas, it's kind of a roll of the dice. And you can do a few things that favor your odds, but it's no guarantee.
0: Well, that doesn't surprise me. So there's nothing I'm going to do to hurt them, I guess.
1: Probably not.
0: Maybe try the mira acid, and if it doesn't work, we might have to yank them.
1: Yeah, it could be. Yeah.
0: Yeah. But everything else looks great.
1: Yeah, things are growing so well right now.
0: It's
1: been a perfect year for, for plant growth, really.
0: Oh my gosh, it's been out of control, I think. I mean, I've got several different plants that flower on right outside my office. I've got these nice little lower shrub lilacs. They bloom, they look great. I don't think maybe getting out with a pruner once a year and just snipping a little bit, that's about the only snipping I have to do.
1: Yeah, those are great. The Korean lilacs, I think they're usually called. And
0: I'm on like my third generation of snipping this year.
1: Oh, my. I mean, you probably want to stop about now because they flower on new growth. So, you know, they'll need to put on a little bit of growth still this year to have flowers next.
0: Yep. It's a little shaggy right now. I got them a couple of weeks ago, and I decided that was going to be the last one. So there's a lot to know when you have a variety of plants around the home. I'm sure you talk about that a lot. Some, you just said it, some flower on new growth, some on old growth, in a lot of different varieties of plants.
1: Oh, yeah.
0: And doing your homework on that's key.
1: 100%. And it's a good reminder, too, because, you know, I have – my son and daughter-in-law just moved back from Atlanta and bought a house just a few miles away from us, and their garden, their yard is a blank slate, and they're asking questions. I'm realizing for the first time in a long time how big a field it is for someone just starting out, you know. And some of the questions are very amusing.
0: But there is a lot to factor in.
1: There's so much. Yeah.
0: There really are. Well, thank you much, Scott. And I won't snip the lilac anymore, and I will feed my rhododendron.
1: Okay.
0: And I encourage people to give you a listen. Your show is on, 40, 50 stations, and you're on before me, so they can catch your podcast also.
1: Right.
0: It's Let's Garden with Scott Berline. Thank you, Scott.
1: Thank you.
0: All right. Take care.
1: Bye.
0: All right. Coming up, we got Ryan and a good question on roofing. 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
9: ABC News, I'm Mike Dabosky. Iran now says it's closing the Strait of Hormuz following Israeli strikes on Lebanon earlier today. Iran's government says those strikes violate the memorandum of understanding that the U.S. agreed to, but crucially, neither Israel nor Lebanon were part of those negotiations. As the tensions ratchet up once again in the Middle East, all eyes will be on gas prices headed into the summer travel season. Recently, they dipped below $4 a gallon on average in the U.S. However,
10: drivers are paying about $1 more per gallon than before the conflict began, and the most expensive gas remains concentrated in the West. States including California, Hawaii, Washington, Oregon, Nevada, New York, and Alaska still all above $4.20 a gallon.
9: ABC's Andrew Dimbert, an Italian tourist, was killed when a fire broke out at a resort in the Dominican Republic yesterday. It's unclear what sparked that blaze. And another win for Team USA in the World Cup yesterday, beating Australia 2-0. This is ABC News.
0: North Idaho's Radio 97.1. Yo, you're at home with Gary Sullivan. Our phone number as we talk about your home projects is 800-823-8255. Grab a line. We got a couple spots for you. Let's head to Ryan. Ryan, welcome.
11: Good morning. I was wondering what do you think about the spray-on contractor products for restoring roof shingles?
0: I think they're not for everybody, but I think they are for somebody. Have you looked into them? Is it something you're interested in?
11: I'm just starting to look into it.
0: Yeah, so let's talk about your roof then. We'll just use that as an example one, because the decision will be yours. It does what it says. The only thing I think is a little bit of an exaggeration is they say you could do 3 treatments every 5 years. It really depends. But let's start with your roof. How old it is, and give me some facts on it.
11: Sure. Sure. It's about 18 years old, and I'm starting to see some, sand runoff in the gutters and a little bit of bare patching on the roof.
0: Okay. And what was the warranty on that roof? Was it a 25-year roof or?
11: Yeah, it was a 25-year roof.
0: Well, you're probably in the area where they can apply it. They can't apply it to a roof that, I guess that's the way to say it, is too far gone, okay? So the way, as I described, the way the roof ages is it loses its protective shield, which is the granular sand on the surface of the shingle that minimizes the UV rays or reflects the UV rays from the sun. once that begins to break down and you start finding a quantity of sand in the gutters and things, it leaves that roof more vulnerable. And once it starts coming off, it gets worse, right? So there's a couple of products that I'm familiar with. There's one called Roof Restore. There's another one called Roof Max. And what they do, from what I can tell, they're fairly similar. The oils they may use may be a little different. But what it does is they make sure it's clean. They make sure first that there's enough sand particles on there to protect the roof going forward. And this oil and spray is twofold. It's kind of like a sealer for your roof. So think of it as a maintenance product, Ryan, where when you spray that onto the roof, it's going to add adhesion to the granular protective layer of the shingle. So it's kind of like spraying some sealer or glue on the roof. There's also an oil to it where it revitalizes the shingle itself and makes it less brittle. So it's kind of a glue, and it makes the shingle more, more flexible, if you will. And so that's what it does. It lasts about 5 years. And you'll still lose some of the granular protection, but nothing at the rate you're losing it now. The cost, I'm going to say, is somewhere between 25 and 30% of replacing the roof. And most of them say you can do it 2 times. There's a couple that say you can do it 3 times. So you got to do the math and figure if that's worth it. I would plan on maybe 2 times. I like to tell people it's a decision you make where, maybe the finances don't add up. Maybe I'm going to move in a year or two. Then it may make sense. Delaying an expense because we've maintained it, that may make sense also to some people. I would also, if you do that, I would let your insurance company know that you're doing it. And the reason I say that is insurance companies are kind of fighting back against coverage on roofing. And, if you did it 2 times, you're past the warranty anyway, we can't cover anything. So let them know that you're doing that, or even check with them and see if that helps. Some of the insurance companies are getting pretty proactive where they're telling people, you got to clean that roof, you got to replace that roof, or we're not covering it. So you just need to check. Not all insurance companies are doing that, but some are. So I think that's kind of my story on those particular products. I'm not against them, and I think it's an alternative to allow that roof to get to its warranted period of time, is the best way to put it.
11: Okay, thank you. Have a great weekend.
0: You do the same. Thank you, Ryan. Appreciate the call. And we got a spot for you. It's 800-823-8255. Let's go to John. John, welcome.
12: Hello there, Gary.
0: Yes, sir.
12: I'll give you a quick scenario of our home. We have a low slope, 1, maybe 1.5, 12 pitch. Mm-hmm. And the ceilings follow the roof line, vaulted, cathedral, whatever it's called. We have 2x6 framing, so there is no insulation up there other than there's a little aluminum foil strip or something that's just, maybe, I don't even know if it's an inch, they're half, nothing. Mm-hmm. The 2x6 is basically, it's empty. Mm-hmm. We have a modified bitumen now, the torch down. I kind of like that, but we're due. We're on a lake. We get a tremendous amount of wind when it rains. We do not have any type of venting on the roof. I know you're supposed to, but the water comes in. It'll come right in through the ribs. We do have soffit venting, which I don't know if that's wise when there's no other venting.
0: It's not doing you any favors.
12: It's probably not. I don't know if it's bringing in moisture either. If we should close off soffit vents or not. That was one of my questions. But I think we're stuck with having no venting. I don't know. They have those tall ridge vents. Boy, do those look horrible. They're a foot or more high, but horrible. But I'm trying to figure out venting or no, just skip it. I can't do much about the insulation, but our heat bills are low. We're fine. But what material? EPDM, oh, good stuff, but it's black. I don't want black. Mm-hmm. TPO, they have modified bitumen. Good luck finding torch down. They want to do peel and stick. Neighbors have done that. It's peeled. I don't like that peel and stick. It reminds me of tile on the kitchen floor.
0: Yeah, so I'm right there with
12: TPO
0: you.
12: TPO maybe. TPO maybe. You're right there with me. Thank you. I tried to give you a scenario quickly. Now you.
0: Well, you did. You did a good job. You gave me all the facts that I need to answer the question. So your choices are exactly what you're looking at. The bitumen. I don't know, exploring other roofers, whether they can get you that torch down or can install that. Yeah, that would be the best way to go. On most roof pitches that are between a 112 and a 212, and maybe you have a shingled house, they'll tell you, you know, to go ahead and use like a roll roofing product that looks like shingles. But if you're right on the lake and wind's a big issue, and appearances may be less important, the thing I would really worry about is the wind damage to it, because you're going to get some if you got that much wind on even on a 112. And so you're back to, you know, like a rubber roofing. And I agree with you on the, you know, the peel and stick, as I said. You know, even a, you know, metal roof, you almost need to get to a 312 or something along those lines. I mean, that would be ideal if it was a little steeper. I mean, I would really push for that. But I think your best bet would be exactly what you were looking at.
12: Well, I can't find the torch down. I will try. I thought maybe a commercial roofing company, but what are your thoughts on TPO? They kind of melt that down.
0: I haven't really had experience with that, to be honest, to really offer an opinion. Mm-hmm. It would certainly fall in the category, I think, you know, that it would be beneficial, but I don't know enough about to really give you a thumbs up or a thumbs down on it. What have most of your neighbors used, you say, the peel and stick?
12: Yeah, and I'm not liking it. I get up on my roof, even because I can clean the gutters. I can go right up there. It's almost flat, and I can look, and I see peeling, and I tell them, hey, yours are lifting, you know, in the corners, and I'll get to it. And, you know, I like TPO in a sense because it's white, and they do melt it. They don't use fire torch, but they do heat it with, like, you know, a heat gun or whatever, and they melt it together. And white is nice. Keep the house nice and cool for the summertime.
0: Yeah. But, yeah, another thing, when you were talking about ventilation and stuff, one of the things you might even look at it is closing off those soffit vents, unless you're going to put like a turbine vent on top, and maybe closing off the soffit vents and talking to somebody, usually people that do foam insulation, where they do whole house encapsulation, where they can foam the whole inside of that, including the small space up between your cathedral ceiling. That might be beneficial. At least take a look at it, get a quote on it, see if it can even physically be done. I think that's something I would definitely take a look at also.
12: Yeah, there's some sort of 3M invented what that doesn't cause any of the sweating up there. They can put insulation right up to the roof boards and the drywall.
0: Right.
12: And it seals it up nicely. But I think now you got to poke either, you know, 1,000 holes or more inside the house or through the roof deck or something. Wow.
0: Well, if you're doing through the roof deck anyway, I mean, if you're going to get into doing that roof anyway, that might be an option.
12: Yeah. What is rubber roof? I've heard of that, and I don't know exactly what material, what it's called. You said rubber roof.
0: Well, what you have is probably what I would refer to as a rubber roof.
12: Okay. I didn't know if it was some companies have like one whole sheet. They can measure your house and cut one. It's like, wow, not cheap.
0: Yeah, yeah. I think I like your option too, is a roofer that does commercial and residential roofing. I think that could be a good advantage to you too.
12: It's not cheap. I've got 32 square without. I don't have a big house. It's only 1,700.

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1: I'm going to talk a little home improvement. You can grab a line. It's 800-823-8255. And Jean, welcome.
14: Thank you, Gary.
1: Yes.
14: My question is about a concrete floor in a basement that is fully

0: furnished. This is at a lake house. There is a lot of water moisture surrounding it. There is a concrete wall on one side of the room that's in question. The vinyl flooring has come up, bucked up because of all the moisture. We do have a whole house dehumidifier. There is a drain to the sump pump behind this concrete wall on one side of the room. My question is, what kind of flooring could I put down that might be waterproof?
1: Well, let me ask you some questions. When you keep saying there's some moisture,
0: yes.
1: Is this water or is this just humidity? I mean, is there leaking? Huh. Is it puddling or?
0: No, it's not puddling. It's just against that concrete wall. Mm-hmm. The whole length of the wall, the flooring, it's that sticky stuff.
1: Right.
0: Linoleum.
1: Right, I understand.
0: And
1: that.
0: It's all bucked up and discolored.
1: Okay.
0: Like there's moisture underneath.
1: Is that the wall where the sump pump discharge is?
0: Yes.
1: Does that go underground, or is that just discharge on the ground?
0: Well, it leads to a sump pump that takes the water out. See, we're on a hill where all the water from this hill comes down to the
1: mm-hmm.
0: house.
1: Mm-hmm.
0: So sometimes it takes on a lot of water when we have
1: right.
0: inches and inches
1: well,
0: of rain.
1: I think the question you need to ask yourself, quite honestly, is how do I stop that moisture and not what can I put over it that will tolerate it? Because that problem's not going to go away with the flooring. And there's two types of flooring. They're like in U.S., what kind would I recommend? You know, vinyl's waterproof, right? But the problem
0: right.
1: is that water is coming up through the concrete, and it's causing that tile. I mean, there's nothing more waterproof than vinyl. You can get waterproof flooring, and you can get water-resistant flooring. Waterproof is what you want. And, you know, there's different types of laminate flooring that are waterproof, and there's also LTV flooring, which is waterproof, and they also make water resistant. So you got to basically make sure you're getting the waterproof flooring. Now, but you could still have problems with the flooring if there's a, you know, I mean, it's still going to be moisture under there. Okay. So I think you really need to work on eliminating the invasion of the moisture. I mean, that's the number one enemy to any home. And when you said where's the discharge pipe for the sump pump, if it's behind that wall where, you know, the water's coming into the sump well, it's being pumped out, it's got a little 1-inch pipe that if it's discharging right on the foundation, you just got a, you know, you got a recirculating water issue right behind that wall. If you don't have that and you got a big hill and all the water's coming down there, you either got to put in a underground French drain to move that water away from the foundation, because you can't change the grading if you got a hillside coming down. So I would, you know, seriously, if it were me, I would work on, because that amount of moisture is really your humidity level, even though you got a dehumidifier, I mean, that's costing you money, and it's probably bringing down your humidity some, but probably not perfect. And then you could have, you know, some increase in mold spores in the home, which can make it a little unhealthy. In other words, it could potentially be a bigger problem than the tiles buckled. So, you know,
0: is there any type of epoxy that could go on a concrete floor?
1: Yeah, there's not an epoxy. There's a product called Dry Lock Clear which can hold back 10 pounds of water pressure per square inch. And again, we don't know how much water pressure we have there, but that is, I always call it kind of a liquid vapor barrier. I mean, it's certainly, what I'd do is I'd get that tile up. I would take some plastic, tape it to the floor in a square, see how much water droplets form inside that plastic. And if there's water droplets in there, pull that plastic off. If you want to go ahead and do the dry lock clear, paint it over there, let it dry, put the plastic back on there and see if it stopped the problem. It sounds to me like you need a French drain outside to pull that water away from the foundation. I think that's going to be the key to the success. But they do have waterproof flooring. They do have a waterproof paint. And, you know, if you want to have somebody out there, maybe somebody that specializes in underground French drains or a waterproofer, to see what that cost would be to and get their opinion on it. I'm offering mine by our conversation. I think that would be well worth it. I don't think the answer is just to find a waterproof tile or a waterproof flooring. I think you're still going to have the problem. All right, we'll continue with your calls. Sit tight. You're at home with Gary Sullivan.

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This is At Home with Gary Sullivan.

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9: Temperatures continue to be in the mid-80s with lots of sunshine today. We'll drop down to 54 with clear skies tonight. Low 80s and sunny tomorrow for Father's Day. Clear with mid-50s tomorrow night. Sunny mid-80s for Monday.
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11: From ABC News, I'm Mike Tabusky. Iran's government now says the Strait of Hormuz is closed, with the country saying today's Israeli strikes in Lebanon violated Iran's Memorandum of Understanding with the U.S. ABC News senior White House correspondent Selena Wang in Washington.
12: The agreement between the U.S. and Iran calls for the war to end on all fronts, but Israel was not part of their deal. A U.S. official said yesterday that Israel and Lebanon have agreed to a ceasefire, but as of this morning, Lebanese media is reporting that at least 16 people were killed in Israeli airstrikes and drone attacks in Lebanon today. What this shows is that the conflict with Lebanon has the potential to derail the future of this U.S.-Iran deal.
11: Meanwhile, U.S. Central Command spokesman Tim Hawkins says traffic continues to flow through the Strait of Hormuz and that Iran does not control that crucial waterway. Right now, U.S. officials, including Steve Witkoff and Jared Kushner, are in Switzerland for peace talks awaiting the arrival of the Iranian delegation, and it's all threatening that positive trend we've seen recently with U.S. gas prices, which recently dipped under $4 a gallon on average. This driver filling up in Virginia.
13: I would love to see it get back down to about $3. That might be unrealistic, but that's what I hope for.
11: In the U.K. last night,
14: the two trains colliding about 60 miles north of London just after 5 p.m., and those trains were heading to London. An East Midlands Railway train driver died at the scene, and 89 passengers were hurt, including 33 people who suffered serious injuries, according to the ambulance service there.
11: ABC News foreign correspondent Marcus Moore. The Plain States are bracing for some severe weather today, says ABC News meteorologist Samara Theodore.
15: Through your Saturday afternoon into the evening by 7 p.m., we could see destructive wind, large hail, and the threat for tornadoes. So please be vigilant. Please be mindful. Please be careful.
11: Mississippi also under a state of emergency right now due to severe storms there. You're listening to ABC News.
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11: Florida's top prosecutor has announced a new lawsuit against TikTok. AG James Ulfmeyer tells ABC News the company allegedly broke the state's law barring kids under 14 from using social media.
18: These companies make billions and billions and billions of dollars. They're going to choose profit over public safety unless we make it hurt. So we're going to tell them, fix your app, protect kids, or it's going to be expensive here in Florida and around the world.
11: TikTok says it stands by its child safety record. Team USA is celebrating another win in the World Cup, besting Australia in Seattle yesterday. Zach Brust of Florida was there.
19: The perfect host for a World Cup game in every element. The city, the vibes.
11: The World Cup is expected to deliver $17 billion in additional gross domestic product for the U.S. That's according to organizers. Near FIFA's Fan Festival in the host city of Atlanta, Waffle House regional manager Eric Williams welcomes World Cup fans.
20: It's been amazing to see the crowds that have been coming by for the World Cup itself. Just an amazing amount of diversity. And, you know, this store's typically busy because of all the events, Bicentennial Olympic Park, but this is like a constant business. It's been almost all day, every day. It feels like we've just had constant foot traffic.
11: Meanwhile, in Raleigh, North Carolina, there's a parade celebrating a different cup, the Stanley Cup. Last weekend, the Carolina Hurricanes won the top prize in the NHL over the Vegas Golden Knights. I'm Mike Dubusky, ABC News.
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8: North Idaho weather.
23: So we're going to be pushing 90s with dry conditions right around Wednesday. 84 today, 84 high tomorrow. Variable winds through Sunday in the 5 to 11 mile per hour range. Low tonight and Sunday night right around 52.
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0: Hello there. I'm Mark Robbins. Chalk up a second straight victory for the United States and first place in Group D in the World Cup after the U.S. 2-0 victory Friday over Australia. The United States getting both goals in the first half, one an own goal by the Aussies, the other a header by the USA star Alex Freeman. And now the United States advances to the knockout round. An Apple soccer analyst, Taylor Twellman, says the U.S. is right where he expected it to be, but now he says the challenge is new.
1: This team's never won back-to-back games in a World Cup since 1930. They don't
2: 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Grab a line. We've got a couple open for you. And Cliff, welcome.
3: Hi, Gary. Thank you. Sir. I have a few questions. I'll try to make them quick. One is I've got a back garage out away from the house. The walls and the framing are structurally sound, and it's got vertical panels on them. Pine, or cedar, but the roof's kind of fried. 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
2: Right. Well, what's wrong with it?
3: It was growing moss for years, and then it's got some holes in it and stuff. And I thought, hey, even if you have to knock the rafters off, maybe it's still worthwhile. I don't know.
2: Well, yeah, and I don't know either. I mean, it depends, right? I mean, if you get in there, it's a shingled roof, correct?
3: Correct.
2: Yeah. So whenever you get a let's say you get a bid from a roofer, he's not going to know unless it's soft, you know, where he can push on it or something along those lines.
3: I would probably do the structural part myself to start with. But
2: well, I think you're not going to get that answer till you get those shingles off and you see what the roof decking is like. If the roof decking is rotted, you're going to tear that off, and you know, then you're down to the support system then, and you're going to make that same analysis. Is the support system, the rafters and stuff, are they visible inside?
3: I'm going to have to go and check that out, but I believe so. Yeah, they're visible from inside.
2: So you'll be able to check the decking, and you'll be able to check the rafters from the inside then if there's no ceiling. Even taking a scratch all and getting up there and seeing how soft the decking is. My guess is some of that decking's going to have to be replaced. I don't know whether all of it's going to have to be replaced, but you should be able to make a fairly decent determination from inside that shed or garage, because I certainly don't want you up there crawling around on that, you know, if it's capable of, you know, coming in. So I'd do your inspection from the inside and make that determination.
3: Okay, got a couple more quick ones for you. I'll make them fast if I can. Mm-hmm. Have a new house because my old one burned down. It was rebuilt about three years ago. I'm getting some water in there, and I'm wondering if it should have had two sump pumps instead of one. I think it's at least 2,000 square feet.
2: Mm-hmm. Where are you getting water in? I know the basement, but where in the basement?
3: Just starting in a couple of the little corners. It was a poured cement wall.
2: Okay.
3: One of those manufactured poured cement walls.
2: Yeah. Is it coming up by the seam of the floor in the wall?
3: I think so. Yeah. I'm going to have to keep investigating it.
2: Yeah. So, That may help.
3: I guess my question is one sump pump enough for that thing?
2: Normally, yes, but there are occasions where a second one is needed. So you got the drain tile around the house. So the question I always ask people, and you're not going to know the answer to this, I'm sure, is that, you know, has that been crushed? Is that blocked? You know, what's causing this excessive amount of water that we would need two sump pumps? And, you know, then we can go from there to correct it. I mean, it could be to a point where you cut the floor and you put an underground drain pipe and route it to that sump pump that's existing. Or we drop a well in there and a sump pump and see if that rectifies the situation. But it sounds to me, you know, it's an either or, right? I mean, you're probably going to have to cut that floor to route that water. Or if you can get some access into the drainage pipe around the house to see if it's blocked, crushed, or you know, not functioning for some reason.
3: Okay. Well, I'm hoping there's still some sort of warranty. And the last question I have is, I had put a probably about an 800 to 1,000 foot drainage pipe, 8-inch, going through my backyard up to my front driveway before the house got rebuilt. And in the process of their, you know, mowing the yard around in dirt, they probably crushed or covered one of the up pipes because they were still all sticking up about 2 or 3 feet. And I don't know, is there a way to find that thing?
2: Oh, yeah, you can. You know, there's different detection devices that excavators are used to detect the pipe. You might even try a rental store to see what they have, what it would cost to scan that area and find that pipe. But yes.
3: Does it scan for voids in the soil? Or
2: yes. Well, no. They'll detect the metal. They'll detect the metal.
3: It's a PVC.
2: It's PVC. Okay. They still should be able to, you know, detect the density. I haven't rented one of those. I'm guessing out loud now. I know excavators and have things to identify pipes underneath the ground. I would check with a rental tool to see if they have something they can rent you to identify. You know, an 8-inch PVC pipe's fairly large. You should be able to find something to pick that up where it is for sure.
3: That's great. Okay. And that's really all I have for today. I had more, but I don't want to keep you going here. So
2: call anytime, Cliff. Appreciate the call.
3: Thank you.
2: All right. Take care. You bet. Bye-bye. Yeah, I know a couple people that had double sump pumps. But, you know, when I talk about waterproofing a home, it is a process. I mean, it is. I mean, water comes in surrounding the foundation walls, and that is usually caused by the amount of rain. Then the other thing that causes leaks is when your water table is higher than the floor of your basement. And that happens. Because that seam between that wall and the floor is, there's an opening there. That's not to be patched. They're two separate pores. So if water exceeds the top of that floor, that water is going to come in between that seam. Will a sump pump help that? Yes. Will it correct the problem? Maybe. When I'm talking about 100% guarantee of a waterproof basement, you got pipes on the outside. So does he. Are they functioning? Be nice to find out. Taking that water away. And if it's a water table issue, how much is that sump pump going to run? Is it going to be enough to remove all that water? Or can we just put in, not just, but cut that floor, lay down a pipe underneath that floor, and route to the existing sump pump? And you can see which one's going to be more effective, right? If you're controlling all that water, or you're just dropping a bucket down there and hoping to control it. So, both of those need a little bit more of a study. to see what exactly is going on. All right, we can take your calls at 800-823-8255. Grab a line. Mike, you'll be up first. You're at home with Gary Sullivan.
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0: All right, back to work we go at home with Gary Sullivan, taking your calls regarding your home projects. Feel free to join us. We got a couple lines open, and Mike, welcome.
1: Good morning, Gary. I love your show.
0: Thank you.
1: I want to ask your thoughts on gutter screens and putting an electric cable on the roof for the to prevent ice in the winter.
0: Mm-hmm. So, what do you want to know about the gutter screens? I mean, are these two separate projects? I mean, you want to have like a something to keep the gunk out of the gutters and then also prevent the ice dams?
1: Yes, Gary.
0: Okay. Well, your choices are plenty when it comes to different gutter guards. The gutter screens, I think, are really good, and I'm think you're talking about like the micro mesh gutter screens that kind of like on a hinge. They're professionally installed. They're not just a screen that's bent and covering the gutter. Correct?
1: Yes.
0: Okay. All right. I would be okay with that. I tend to say with I talk about a gutter brush. I've talked gutter screens and I've talked gutter helmets. Depending on the trees that are around the house, there's nothing 100% guaranteed. But I like the screens because it's a good middle price range and it does a fairly decent job. The gutter brush would also do a decent job unless you got a whole bunch of pine trees. Then you're probably... But there's no fastening or anything like that. You just slide them in and slide them out. Because if you got a lot of pine needles and stuff, you might have to slide them out every 2-3 years and hose them off and slide them back in. At least on that area where there's a lot of pine needles. They're black in color. They actually hold heat in the winter, which helps minimize or eliminate ice dams. It's not sold.
1: Are those screens a headache to maintain, Gary?
0: The ones that are actually screwed in place, I would say no. I think they're pretty good. Like I said, all of them, even the gutter helmets, which are your most expensive ones, may run into an issue where you got to do some maintenance to it. But the screens are pretty good for the price. I think I'd like that.
1: And what do you think about putting an electric cable on the roof in the front of the house to stop that ice in the winter?
0: Yeah, I mean, one thing to I'm all for it. I mean, they work fine. You go out west, and that's what you're going to see on every house. So it's a sawtooth pattern that goes up on the roof. And the purpose of that is to just warm that area that extends over the house, okay? Because that's cold. There's no heat from the house getting up there to melt the snow and the ice. So sawtooth pattern up on the shingles, then it's about the diameter of a pencil, I guess. Then it would lay down into the gutter and a little bit down into the downspout to keep that all warm, to keep it from freezing. But do know this. In most cases, not all cases, but in most cases, ice dams are created due to lack of adequate insulation or ventilation in the attic. Okay, so long term, it might be fruitful to just check your insulation. Where you're at, you're probably going to want 16 to 18 inches of insulation on that attic floor. And what that does is that minimizes the amount of heat that's coming up through the house, through the attic, and warming the underside of the roof, which is causing the snow to melt, which trickles down to the soffitted area, the overhang, and there is no heat, and it freezes. And that's where your cables come in to warm that whole area so that that water can stay in liquid form and go down the downspout and away from the house.
1: For a 1,300 square foot ranch house, what are you estimating that gutter screens and an electric cables should cost, Jerry.
0: I really don't know off the top of my head, to be honest with you. I wouldn't even want to guess. I mean, there's different types of gutter screens. Like I said, there's some. I'd stay away from the cheap stuff you're going to get at the big box stores. If you're going to have somebody install it, I don't know what they cost per foot. I don't have those, so I haven't really put them on or anything. Don't know on that one. I think you can find out pretty quickly, though, even if you just call a roof and just, yeah, get an idea.
1: So on your house, you don't have the gutter screens or the
0: No,
1: electric cables?
0: I got the gutter brush, and I don't have the roof cables.
1: Okay.
0: The roof
1: Well, I sure
0: cables,
1: appreciate.
0: yeah, another little tip here. I mean, you can buy roof cables at the hardware store. One little tip is one of the reasons roof cables don't work is people forget to plug them in. 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They're more expensive than the gutter brush, but they work fine. All right, we'll continue with your calls. If you'd like to join us, do so at home with Gary Sullivan.
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9: I'm Mike Dubosky. Iranian State TV says the military has issued an order to shut down the Strait of Hormuz in response to Israel's continued strikes in Lebanon. ABC News foreign correspondent Britt Klenit is in Jerusalem.
10: More than a dozen people are reported killed in Israel in Israeli airstrikes on southern Lebanon, less than 24 hours after that ceasefire was signed between Israel and Iran-backed Hezbollah. Local officials say at least 16 people were killed in the Nabatia district and 7 in neighboring Sadr, with others wounded after Israeli strikes hit multiple areas there.
9: The IDF now says Hezbollah launched more than 50 rockets at soldiers operating in southern Lebanon, killing 5 of them. Meanwhile, Iran says it's sending a delegation to Switzerland, they say, to ensure the U.S. is on board with the deal. Much of the south and central U.S. is dealing with severe weather today, with high winds, hail, and tornadoes all possible. This is ABC News.

0: All right, back at it we go at home with Gary Sullivan as we take your calls regarding your home projects. And by the way, there's four lines open, so grab a line. It's 800-823-8255. And look forward to talking to you. Paul, welcome.
1: Thank you, Gary, for taking the call. Great show as always.
0: Thank you, sir.
1: I have a slab, concrete slab entrance, 14 feet long, 4 feet wide. What would be the easiest dice coating for it? And what do I do to prepare?
0: Well, I guess really the question is, what do you want it to look like? Because they're all really easy to apply. They really are.
1: I was thinking of the roller rock.
0: Yeah, yeah. Have you been on their website to look at the color choices?
1: No, I just heard it from you.
0: Oh, okay, okay. So the roller rock is an excellent choice. There's probably six different colors. It was the original one that they created. It has it's a two-coat process. It's just requires a thorough cleaning of the substrate.
1: And that's what I was.
0: Go ahead.
1: How would I prepare? There's peeling concrete paint on it now.
0: Okay. So it just got a little bit more difficult. you got two choices, Paul. You can manually or mechanically remove it by grinding it off, renting a concrete grinder. It sounds worse than it is. It's the quickest and easiest way to remove it. You could probably do that whole.
1: Is that something you could rent?
0: Yes, yes. It's got like a diamond pad on. It's like a floor buffer with a diamond pad. Literally, half hour, you're done. And that's probably the easiest way. And then the other way would be to chemically remove it. A little less labor, a little more time in terms of waiting for it. You could use like the Smart Strip that I talk about, which is a chemical removing product that you would put a thick coat on it, put this sheeting over that, let it sit overnight, and then come by, and all you do is kind of pull off that coating.
1: Okay, great. No, I couldn't power wash it then.
0: You will remove the peeling paint if you power wash. You probably won't remove it all. And then you could come back with the stripper and use that on some areas.
1: Okay.
0: You could try it. I mean, you know, all you got invested there, if you got a power washer, is some time. Do you know the size of power washer you have, perchance?
1: I'm looking at 13 by 19 by 10.83.
0: That doesn't tell me anything. Usually they'll have like 2,600 PSI. Is it a gas one?
1: No, it's a power electric.
0: Electric, it's probably not going to do that much.
1: Okay, okay. Okay, so what would be the first one you mentioned?
0: The grinder.
1: Grinder, okay.
0: Right.
1: And I could rent that.
0: Yep, just tell them what you're going to use it for, and they'll fix you right up, I'm sure.
1: Thank you so much, Gary.
0: All right. Appreciate
1: it very
0: Thanks,
1: much.
0: Paul. Call anytime.
1: I know.
0: Thank you. Bye-bye. All right, and let's go to Ian. Ian, welcome.
2: Hello. Thank you very much for taking my call.
0: You're quite welcome.
2: I'm a long-time listener, first-time caller. So.
0: Well, very good. Welcome.
2: I've got myself, I opened up Pandora's box for a leak in the basement.
0: All right. And I could tell you were troubled.
2: So I thought it was a leaking main line when they built my house. I don't know whether the plumber didn't have a drill that day, but he brazed together 245 three-quarter inch lines to get under the floor joist instead of just drilling a hole. But anyway, there was a leak there, and it was in an area of my basement that had a lot of junk in it, honestly. So when I fixed the three-quarter inch elbow and got it secured nicely, and but I found the real leak, which was the foundation. There's a crack in my foundation, and it's not wet until it gets almost to the corner, about 4 feet up from the basement floor.
0: Okay.
2: And it, you know, obviously we had a storm. I live kind of west of you, a little south, okay. But Jeffersonville, Indiana, and, you know, it collects water there in the corner.
0: Mm-hmm.
2: My question is, French drain versus catch basin. That question about an additional sump pump came to mind,
0: yeah.
2: Because sump pump is working fine on the, it's about a 52-foot span, but sump pump's working fine about 25 feet that direction.
0: Yeah.
2: So, anyway.
0: All right, let me ask you some questions. So where it's okay. Leaking 4 feet up from the floor in the corner, is there a crack in the foundation that you can see standing in the basement or wherever, you know?
2: Yes.
0: Okay.
2: Now, it's not wet until it gets to the corner, but it looks like it's been doing it for years.
0: Okay.
2: And it was behind some drywall. So.
0: Okay. Okay. So we got a crack in the foundation wall. And that's where it's leaking. So I guess what I'm saying is the whole process has got to start outside. Okay. We got to. I get that there's a crack. Water takes a path of least resistance. If the path of least resistance is the water's forming outside in that area, the path of least resistance is not the sump pump that's 30 feet away. It's that crack. Okay?
2: Right.
0: And so it's coming in there. So maybe, and it is a lot of hunting and pecking and trying and fixing. But maybe we patch that crack. And when people call me and say, I got water that's coming in, you know, after it rains for a while, there's this crack and I want to patch that. The first thing I always go, well, if you patch it, where's that water going to go?
2: Right.
0: Okay. Or is it going to cause another problem? In your case, I'd ask you the same thing. Okay. We patched the path of least resistance. And is there another crack? Or will that water then find its way to the sump well, which it might?
2: Well, there's actually pooling at that corner. And I took your advice. I fixed the gutters.
0: Mm-hmm.
2: I've got the gutter brush in there now.
0: Okay.
2: The gutters are looking fine, but they were leaking.
0: Okay.
2: And it's...
0: which put the water in the area where the crack was, may have even caused the crack.
2: Yeah, exactly.
0: That's, okay.
2: But I definitely want the water away from the foundation.
0: Okay. What's the grading like? Is it sloped towards the house?
2: It is in the back, yes.
0: Okay.
2: And I had a deck that it's been there. I've had about 13 years, but the deck had two trees on the corners of it, and we took the trees down recently because of this, but it was kind of lifting the whole yard for about 15 feet out, you know, causing an incline towards the wall.
0: Mm-hmm.
2: So we put some dirt to fix the grade, but under the deck, we're going to have to do it under the deck as well, mm-hmm. because that's where the pooling starts.
0: Mm-hmm.
2: So
0: to answer your question,
2: I'm in process. I got everything dug, and I'm trying to get a French drain system, and that was my question.
0: Yep.
2: Now, a catch basin versus with a solid pipe versus perforated French drain type.
0: I would do a French drain there. I would do a French drain.
2: Okay.
0: I would use a solid pipe. Don't use the corrugated pipe. And
2: okay.
0: as long as you got a place to take that water that it catches.
2: Yeah. Well, I bought one of these dry wells, too, that I plan to put on the side of the house where mm-hmm. the if that's what you would recommend.
0: Well, like anything we can do to move the water away from the foundation. Now, you know, if you've been a longtime listener, you've heard me talk about, you know, the killer G's, which is gutters, grading, and groundwater. And once we eliminate gutters from pouring water onto the foundation, then we work on the grading being sloped away from the house. And if you have groundwater, then we focus on moving that groundwater away from the house. If you know, and and you know, so my I got a French drain on my house for 26 years. It catches, you know, they dug a foundation that was too deep when they built this house. And so it's a French drain that, since I can't change the grading, there's a little swell between the house. That's where the French drain is. It goes into there, and we move it down the hillside and into a creek. And it's perfect, you know. So if we need to, you know, we just need to move that water away. We got to give it, and I keep using that because it's really – that's the way water works. It's going where there's least resistance. And you put a highway under the ground, you've solved your problem. You're moving that water away from your house.
2: Yeah.
3: Like I said, it's about 4 feet up.
0: Mm-hmm.
2: Would I have to dig down that far?
0: No, it's going, the water's going down that far, but you're going to catch it before it gets that far. Your underground, your French drain does not have to be that deep at all. In fact, I'd prefer it not to be that deep, maybe 18 to 24 inches. And, you know, or what your frost line is even, you know, 24 inches probably be perfect to where you're at. And that'll move that water away as long as, you know, you put in that slope, you know, half inch per 10 feet, I believe, off the top of my head. And you can create that and then deposit it away from the foundation. You're taking the source

0: is immense, where the whole grading is wrong around the house and there's cracks in the walls. You almost do the whole system that they have. So you can try different things. Removing the source is the key. It's always not just patching. That water probably caused that crack. That is the path now of least resistance. We have to change that. And sometimes you make a couple swings at it before we fix the situation. 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
2: And back at it we go at home with Gary Sullivan. Our phone number is 800-823-8255. Grab a line and we'll go to Eric. Eric, welcome.
3: Greetings, Gary. Thanks for taking my call.
2: You're welcome.
3: I've got a question on decks. Mm-hmm. I have 20-year-old mahogany decks. I should have gone composite, but I didn't.
2: What?
3: And I've been sanding and staining them every 2 or 3 years.
2: Right.
3: And I've heard on your show about deck cleaning and brightening. And looking, doing some research, there's some stuff that's better for like teak and hardwoods. Mm-hmm. And I'm wondering, do you have recommendations for which ones are better for that sort of material?
2: Well, I'll even go a step more and say for all woods. So many people start cleaning their decks with chlorine bleach, and that's the worst. That's the worst. Your best thing to clean wood, period, outdoors. And that mahogany, is that like a Brazilian hardwood? That mahogany, I think it's called Ipe.
3: I can't remember.
2: Could you drive a nail through it?
3: With that?
2: Could you drive a nail through it?
3: Yeah.
2: Can you? Okay. Because there's a mahogany called Ipe. It's like concrete. In fact, the Atlantic, the Jersey Shore, some of the boardwalks were made with Ipe, and they just replaced it with a composite. But that stuff doesn't even need to be stained. It can be cleaned. But back to your question. If you were asking the best way to clean that, I would say an oxygenated bleach. An oxygenated bleach is the best. It is the safest. It won't do damage to the wood. And I got a couple names for you. If you, one of them is the Defy Wood Cleaner.
3: I've seen that. Okay.
2: Yeah, that stuff is the best. The oxygenated bleach comes in different grades, and that's a really pure grade of the oxygenated bleach formula. Cleans very well. It's a powder. Mix it up, put it on the deck, let it sit about 10 minutes, reapply, and then either with a stiff wood-fibered street broom and agitate it and then rinse it off is probably the best way to clean that deck.
3: Okay. And then should I then go directly to brightening? That's what I'm seeing is right after you clean it to put the brightener on?
2: Yeah. So the brightener is a very mild wood bleach. Okay. And what it is, it's oxalic acid. But it's what they would do if you had a stain on a wood floor. They'd use oxalic acid. So it's kind of a wood bleach, and it brightens the wood. If it's very, very gray, it'll lighten it. It's not going to be 100% natural color, but it'll bring it back. It'll bring that tone back. And then, then you can apply your whatever type of stain you're looking at, whether it's a semi-transparent or a solid color stain. You've done a couple
3: of
2: things. Go ahead.
3: The stain I've been using is a Cabot Australian Timber Oil.
2: Yeah.
3: Wood finish.
2: Yep. Is it a color?
3: Yeah, it's a mahogany flame. We've been using the same one since the beginning. So.
2: Yeah, and you're in bright sunshine, this deck? Full sun?
3: I have three small ones, and one of them gets a lot of sun in the morning. Another one gets a bunch of sun in the evening, and the other's in shade most of the day.
2: Okay. So the ones that are getting sun start getting tired looking faster.
3: Yeah. Exactly.
2: Yeah.
4: Hi, Gary. It's Ella. You and I have spoken a few times, and this is my husband, Eric, and we both love you, and we're a husband-wife team here.
2: Very good.
4: He's asking me to keep quiet, but I can't. So the deck out back, which is mostly in the, and we've been together 40 years, so I guess we make it work. The deck out back is in the shade and it gets moldy. Does the mold change anything in terms of absorption?
2: Well, yeah, because the mold will absorb some moisture. But once you clean that and, you know, you're just going to have to stay on top of it using that oxygenated bleach to keep the mold off it the best you can. So when you clean it and then you use the deck brightener, it'll be ready for staining, and it will hold up well. I'll tell you, if you have follow-up questions, let's get you on the other side of the hour, because we're out of time in this hour. You're at home with Gary Sullivan.

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5: North Idaho weather.
6: So we're going to be pushing 90s with dry conditions right around Wednesday. 84 today, 84 high tomorrow. Variable winds through Sunday in the 5 to 11 mile per hour range. Low tonight and Sunday night right around 52.
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0: Well, the weekend is upon us. Welcome. You're at home with Gary Sullivan. Thanks for joining us. And a quick reminder is every hour of this weekend show is available to you via podcast. So go to the iHeart app, click podcast at home with Gary Sullivan. If you missed the first hour or so or last Sunday's show, you can pick it up and maybe pick up a tip or two that'll help you around your home. Let me give you the phone number. We do have open lines. We'll get to Sarah here in just a second. So the rest are open. It's 800-823-8255. Danny Boy is ready to take your call. So if you want to give him a call right now, just remember, multiple people will call. So keep it ringing. All right, let's go to Sarah. Sarah, welcome.
1: Hi, Gary.
0: Yes.
1: Mm-hmm. Yes, I'm just curious. Why do people put black shingles on your roof when that attracts the sun and makes your, you know, thing above your house hot?
0: Well, you don't have to.
1: Well, what I mean, mostly they come in black, though.
0: I wouldn't say mostly. I think you have a choice of probably 5-6 colors, but a lot of people choose black, I guess, but I don't know. They certainly absorb heat. There are some of your newer shingles are a little bit more helpful with that in terms of an insulating property. But like I don't have a black roof on my home. It's a lightish brown. It's a Corning shingle and you know, three-dimensional shingle. And So not everybody has black.
1: Your attic hotter, though, right?
0: Well, attics are always going to be hot, but, you know, it's black, so it's going to absorb heat. So, but, you know, it also depends on do you have adequate ventilation to move that heat out? Do you have proper insulation in that attic to protect your house from that heat? And so there's ways of, you know, neutralizing a black roof. But yeah, black roof's going to, just like black clothing, is going to absorb heat where white clothing won't.
1: Yeah, I just wondered why they make them black, because it just doesn't make sense. If it's going to make your house hotter, why use black?
0: Yeah,
1: you know,
0: well,
1: I don't know. I was just curious.
0: Yeah, I think right now there's probably, and I don't know this, but I'm going to guess that there's probably more black roofs being put on now than since probably the 50s and 60s, where black and white for exteriors of homes was very popular. And you've heard the old phrase, what goes around comes around. Well, black and white homes are, again, very, very popular. And to keep that color trending, you would probably put on a black roof. But your inquiry is appreciated. It certainly, does hold heat for sure. All right. Very good. And, we'll continue with your calls again. It's 800-823-8255. Kim, welcome.
2: Hi, Gary. How you doing?
0: Doing fine. Thank you.
2: Good. I want you to put your plumber's hat on.
0: All right.
2: My wife noticed a hot water heater, the copper pipe that runs down the side. There was a puddle there, and she cleaned it up, and she put a cup under there yesterday, and it's just barely dripping, just barely. But originally, she saw a decent-sized puddle.
0: Right.
2: So
0: right.
2: What do you think it is?
0: Well, how old's the water heater?
2: Maybe 5 years old.
0: Okay. Well, it's not old enough to replace. So I think what it is it's a water pressure issue. So that is a pressure relief valve. It's 3/4 of the way up the tank, and it's got maybe a 3-foot piece of copper pipe. And when the pressure builds up in that tank, it releases some of the water to release the pressure in that tank. Kind of like the radiator on a car does. So what? Also, on that tank, do you have like a little tank? It almost looks like a propane tank above the water heater.
2: No.
0: Okay. So that is kind of like an overfill. Like when the pressure gets up, the water will fill that tank. So you have like two safety devices now. And that's code. I'm surprised they didn't put it in 5 years ago. So there's several things you can do. It sounds like you might call a plumber if you don't have one of those tanks. They have one of those tanks installed as a safety device and to keep the leak from occurring. Don't change that valve because it's simply doing its job. The other thing you could do is check to see where your water pressure is in your house. You should be somewhere between 50 and 80. If you're running a water pressure over 80, that's probably the issue. You would need a pressure relief valve or the valve on the main line, which is detecting your water pressure. You can turn that back a little. If you're running, say, 110 PSI, you can have a plumber do that, or you can go to the hardware store, and for about $40, you can get a device that screws on an outdoor faucet, and you turn that on, it'll tell you what your water pressure is in your house. And again, if you're, I'm going to guess that pressure regulator needs to be adjusted or replaced if you have one on your main water line.
2: So it has nothing to do with maybe the water getting too hot?
0: Well, that's creating pressure.
2: Yeah, all right.
0: Yeah.
2: That makes sense.
0: Yeah, so there's multiple things that could be causing it. And there's a couple of different systems that are on that water heater to prevent that from being a bigger problem.
2: So that pipe, it's doing its job if it gets too much pressure.
0: It is. Now, it can also be a sign that the water heater is failing and it's way heating the water way too high, et cetera, et cetera. But at 5 years old, your water heater should last you 10 to 15 years now. I think that's premature for that to be a problem. A lot of people see that leak and they replace the water heater. But, I'd say it's probably either water pressure, and you probably ought to have that extra little tank, that 10-pound tank installed to catch that water before it gets to the pressure relief valve.
2: So a quick question. It's not a big job, right?
0: It shouldn't be a big job, no. Mm-mm.
2: Okay. That's all I want to know.
0: Very good.
2: Keep my fingers crossed.
0: All right. I'll keep my fingers crossed for you, too. Thank you. Take care. All right, let me give you the phone number. We have open lines for the first time today, so let me give you the phone number. It's 800-823-8255, 800-823-8255. You can grab a line. 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

0: All right, back at it we go. 19 minutes after the top of the hour, at home with Gary Sullivan as we take your calls regarding your home improvement projects. Feel free to jump on board. And let's go to Russell. Russell, welcome.
1: Thank you very much, Gary. Appreciate your time.
0: You bet.
1: Yes, I have a house at the end of the road, and the person who I bought the house put the water line in. And since we're at the end of the road, we get a lot of pressure, and I have trouble with hoses. I have trouble with all kinds of stuff that has to deal with the water. And you mentioned something in earlier just about checking the water pressure on the outside. Can I do that?
0: You can, yes. Yeah. So you can get a it's a screw-on device, and you use it on the outside, you know, like the hose bib or something like that. Just screw it on, turn that water on there, and it'll tell you what the water pressure is. And
1: okay,
0: your range of water pressure, desirable range, is 50 to 80 PSI.
1: Okay.
0: Now, when you say you're having trouble with hoses and all kinds of other things, what kind of trouble are you having?
1: It's just so much pressure coming through the faucet that it blows the washers off, you know, and I'm sure everybody would say it's too high, but everything in the house works fine, but everything outside, it just seems like it's just way too much.
0: Mm-hmm. Well,
1: and
0: it may be.
1: It's a big house with a lot of areas with the water.
0: Yeah, yeah. Well, so you can test the water pressure and see if that's an issue. Do you know if you have a pressure reducing valve on your home?
1: That I don't know, because it was the basement was actually foamed in. It was a block, and then they foamed it in, and there's a lot of stuff in the basement area that's been foamed over.
0: Hmm. So, well, can you turn your water off to your whole house?
1: It's got a main outside. Okay. It looks like as big as like it's hard to explain. It's like huge water thing that he put in, because he put the water.
0: Well, inside you should have a turnoff valve or a shutoff valve to the water in your house in case, you know, a pipe broke. You should have the ability to shut off the water, and the pressure reducing valve would be located in that same area. So, you know, what I do first is test it, and then let's see, you know, if you start getting ranges of 100, 120, you're going to have to do something about that. I'm surprised you don't have an issue with faucets that leak more than occasionally. Water pressure can cause damage to a lot of plumbing devices, including the pipe itself. So let's see where our pressure is. And if it's in the neighborhood, you know, over 80, I think I'd probably get a plumber out there and see if you have a pressure reducing valve or one needs to be installed. Because you don't want to just let that go. All right. Very good. Let's go to Greg. Greg, welcome.
2: Oh, hey, Gary. Thanks for taking my call.
0: You're welcome.
2: Had a question about water heaters as far as preventive maintenance, you know, how to extend the life of the water heater.
0: Uh-huh.
2: Obviously, you know, doing the flushing of the water heater. But I was wondering about other techniques, for example, cleaning the coils and those type of things that would, you know, also help extend the life.
0: Well, what type of what do you have? A gas water heater, electric water heater, a tank water heater, or a tankless water heater?
2: Well, it's electric, okay. And it's newer construction. We've been in the house now 5 years. It has the relief valve tank on top.
0: Okay.
2: I had a plumber come out recently. He tapped on it and it seemed to be a little bit full, so he actually pulled that off and drained it. So I don't know what caused it to fill up like that, given it's only 5 years old.
0: Oh, the expansion tank filled up.
2: Yes,
0: is that correct. What you're saying? Okay. Well,
2: yes,
0: it could have been a little deflated. It also could have been, back to the water pressure issue. So they got that rectified, correct?
2: Yes, I believe so. And I'm going to – that happened about, less than a year ago when I had them come out. It's a little bit behind as far as getting that serviced. But, next I'm going to probably call to have them come out here again around the one-year anniversary just to check up on things. But
0: I guess the only thing, how old did you say it was? It's relatively new, right? I mean, it's a year old.
2: Yes. Okay. Well, the house it was the house was built a little over 5 years ago, about 6 years, and so it's got the latest code, obviously.
0: If it's a tank water heater, there's I don't know if there's really a lot of maintenance to do outside of periodically draining some water off it to see. Flush it out, see if it's running clear. If it's running clear, as you drain a couple of gallons off the bottom of it and shut it, back off when it starts draining clear, or a hose, and if you got a floor drain, because when you heat water, it creates hard water deposits. It depends on how hard your water is. In your manual, it'll talk about draining it periodically, maybe once a year. A lot of times I'll just tell people drain a couple gallons off, and if it's running clear, I wouldn't worry about it. That's really about it. Obviously, if the expansion tank is filled and is waterlogged, rectifying that is certainly a good idea, because you lose one of the protection devices that you have for your water heater. So that's a good idea, but really just draining it and, maybe down the road, replace the anode rod. And the anode rod is a sacrificial rod that protects the tank from hard water deposits. So that's right at the top, and you wouldn't need to replace it at this point, but maybe after about 4 or 5 years, you can replace that. So I hope that helps, and I appreciate the call. You're at home with Gary Sullivan.
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10: ABC News, I'm Mike Dubusky. Iran now says it's closing the Strait of Hormuz after Israel once again struck targets in Lebanon today. Iranian officials say that's a violation of its memorandum of understanding with the U.S. Former Defense Department official and ABC News contributor Mick Mulroy.
11: That's not a good sign. One of the only benefits that we got out of this memorandum of understanding was that the strait would be open, at least for traffic to the levels of pre-conflict. They didn't actually acknowledge that they were going to give up sovereignty of the Strait of Hormuz, but at least it would get the flow of energy coming out of this area to the rest of the world, which was causing the biggest issue.
10: U.S. Central Command says Iran does not control the Strait of Hormuz. Mississippi now under a state of emergency. And that is why severe rain, hail, even the possibility of tornadoes sweeping across much of the central and southern U.S. today. This is ABC News.

0: All right, back at it we go, at home with Gary Sullivan. And if you would like to join us, please do. It's 800-823-8255, talking about your home. And hopefully supplying some answers for you. Jan, welcome.
1: Yes, thank you. About a year ago, or more than a year ago, I had a new driveway poured in front of my house. And part of it, large swatches of it, looks like it's still wet. It's hardened and all that, but it didn't cure right, the same as the other. So part of my driveway is beautiful, and part of it is still looking wet. It's quite a bit darker than the other part. So can I put a stain on that or something that would eliminate that? Or what can I do?
0: Well, I'd be nervous about doing that. I don't really know what you should do. I guess I have some questions. And the first question would be, have you contacted the contractor to see, you know, if it could be related to the curing of that concrete. Mm-hmm. It could mm-hmm. be that there's poor drainage underneath that slab and water's collecting and it's looking darker. It could be there's a low spot which is holding moisture and it's a mildew. It could be a sealer issue that trapped moisture in different areas, maybe a low spot where the sealer was. I just don't know exactly what that issue, why it's doing that, and with you, and what it is, quite honestly. Do you think it's moisture?
1: No, because it doesn't feel wet at all. It's totally dry and hard, like the rest of it. It just has the appearance of being wet.
0: Is it a shady area?
1: You mean shady by some trees shading it?
0: Yeah.
1: No. It's not. It's totally wide open.
0: Just for giggles, let's take a piece of plastic and just tape a 18-inch by 18 square over where it's dark, okay?
1: Okay.
0: Because what's going to happen, if there is moisture under there, that sun's going to pull that moisture up pretty much on a regular basis. And it's going to show up as droplets where there's plastic. Right now, we wouldn't really feel it, but it would keep it just enough maybe where mildew could grow on it, and that could be the shadiness. But let's do that first. Let's see. Have you tried to clean it at all?
1: Actually, I haven't tried scrubbing it because I didn't think that would be something that would cure it. I mean, I didn't think that would help it.
0: Well,
1: it didn't seem to me that it would.
0: See, I can't see it, so I'm a little at a disadvantage. But sometimes, I always laugh at people who are like, I got these dirty sidewalks, and it's actually a type of mildew, and it's from being wet and not drying out fast enough. So you get the morning dew, and you get a little mildew on it. It looks like dirt, or, you know, it could look like it's wet too, I guess, if you looked at it that way. So if it's getting any moisture at all, it could be that. But I can't see it. So, you know, that's why I'm saying let's tape it and see if there's any droplets. If you want to just take some concrete cleaner or some even if you had to use a little bleach and see if that lightens it all, just use a little bit. I'm not a big fan of that, but if it was a mildew, it might brighten it. And let's try and figure out what it is that we're trying to do, because if we don't know what it is, it's going to be hard to fix the
1: issue. I understand. I did call the contractor and he said he'd come out and look at it, but he never did.
0: Again. It could be even just the way they troweled that concrete out. The concrete, is it in a certain area where it's a different mix, or was it all
1: the same? Well, I just don't know. I don't know. Actually, there's it's the part that leads up to my front door. It's on a slight slope. And that's the worst part of it. I mean, it's the worst discoloration on that section.
0: Yeah.
1: And then in the other, and there's a few various places in the other sections, like on the sidewalk that's part of the main sidewalk, you know, the street part. a couple of blotches of that stuff there. And but I will try what you suggested and see if there's moisture coming up. That would be interesting.
0: Well,
1: to see
0: that would be
1: one.
0: And then the other thing I would focus on with a contractor, if you get them out there, can have a conversation and find out if there's different mixes that was used. Were they mixing the concrete themselves? Was there a big truck? Did they run out? Did they get another truck? How was it trialed?
1: They mixed it themselves.
0: Yeah. I'm going to guess that's the problem more than anything else.
1: Okay.
0: Do test the moisture. It doesn't cost you anything but a little bit of time.
1: Sure.
0: But get that contractor out there. There's certainly some cures to taking care of it, but some of them could be complicated. Like it would be like putting an additional concrete resurfacing on it to make it all uniform.
1: Mm-hmm.
0: It's not, if it's different mixes, it is what it is. It's hardened, mm-hmm. it's dried, and they don't match. And so the only thing there is to resurface it or have them tear it out. If that's the problem, and you know, even to a point of having him admit that that's the problem, and I'm not saying it is. Again, I can't see it, but
1: I
0: having another
1: sure.
0: concrete specialist maybe to come out and say mm-hmm. what's going on here, you know, and talk to them about having them help fix your problem, and then maybe they can identify it right away and say, well, it's different mixes. I'm going to guess that's what it is. He's mixing it himself. There's, you know, it's chemistry. What did he do differently in this mix versus the other mix? I don't know the answer to that, near to you. And we're kind of at his mercy of telling us what's happening. If he doesn't, we may have to get an opinion.
1: Okay. Well, I thank you very much for your.
0: Well,
1: for
0: let
1: your
0: me
1: time
0: know
1: and your
0: how
1: expertise.
0: You make out. That is troubling. There's, you know, keep in mind, there's ways to fix it. Resurfacing. There are coatings to cover it up, but you pay to have this done, and it's not done properly.
1: Right. Well, I would be afraid that might over time just flake off after a while if it's just resurfaced.
0: Well, that's it. You know what? That's a really good point, because if it remained dark for a long period of time, that concrete, unless it was mixed wrong, but if it's moisture that we were talking about over time, that will degrade the concrete, and that would be a drainage issue. But if it was never a problem before, I'm kind of leaning away from that and leaning into the mix as the problem. But let's get him out there and express your displeasure and tell him you need some coaching. You want to make this look right.
1: Mm-hmm.
0: See where you go.
1: Okay. Very good. Thank you very much.
0: All right, Jan. Thank you for the call. Mm-hmm. Bye-bye. Yeah, you know, that's always the issue, right? I mean, we trust, and I'm not criticizing, I'm surmising. I don't have a picture of it. And even if I had a picture, I'm not sure I could identify exactly what that issue is. I mentioned some of the things that would cause a discoloration in concrete. But as soon as she was telling me that it was mixed on site, I'm a little bit concerned that is the issue. And that is, you know, the old saying, it is what it is, right? Yeah, it's hardened, it's solidified, and that's what we're dealing with. All right, we'll take a break. When we come back, Al, you will be first. And then we have Sue and Rosemary and Luke. If you'd like to join us, do so. We got a whole nother hour to go. It's 800-823-8255 at home with Gary Sullivan.
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0: All right, back at it we go, at home with Gary Sullivan. Again, a reminder, if you miss an hour of the show today, it's available to you via podcast. You can pick that up. The iHeart app, it's free. 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And kind of catch up with some tips that you can use around your home. All right, let's go to Al. Al, welcome.
1: Yeah, hi, Gary. How you doing? Thanks for taking my call.
0: You're quite welcome.
1: We have the three-bedroom, one-bath ranch from 1970s. And I have a couple of pipe problems. The kitchen sink and the dishwasher are not drained properly.
0: Okay.
1: But the bathroom sink drains okay. Should I have a camera put in the pipe? Or?
0: Yeah. I mean, so is the dishwasher draining at all or no?
1: No. Either that or the kitchen sink aren't draining properly at all. It's backed up.
0: So, I mean, when you open the dishwasher, is there any water standing in there?
1: I don't know. It's a rental house. I didn't go over there yet.
0: Yeah. Well, first of all,
1: I know you cleaned out the screen inside there. He called a week ago, and that screen that's in the dishwasher, you know?
0: Uh-huh.
1: So he took that off and cleaned inside there. Then it was draining. Okay. Okay, he said.
0: So it sounds like it's in the actual drain pipe. Going where the sink drain is.
1: Yeah.
0: Yeah. Well, you know, you can do a camera, or you can get out, get a snake out there and see if you can snake it out. You know, either or, whatever comes first. I mean, I think if you have a snake and you're going to go over there and see if you can snake it and clean out the blockage, that would be fruitful, and if it didn't clean it up, then maybe get a camera in there, see what's going on.
1: Okay.
0: Every other drain works fine?
1: Yeah.
0: Yeah, I would say it's in the sink and not much beyond wall tube.
1: Okay. And I have another problem that's been lasting over a year now with the water. In the stationary tub, the hot and cold water levers, you know, in the basement.
0: Uh-huh.
1: They work sporadically. Sometimes they don't work at all, hot and cold. Sometimes they work. And it's just weird. But the washing machine, I guess, works okay, they said. I don't know if there was air getting in the pipes or something. Because the hot water, last year, the water company installed a new water meter in the basement. And then when they installed that, then the hot and cold levers were working okay. And then now they're not working right again. So I don't know if it's getting air or.
0: Well, I don't think it's air. I think what you probably got to do is trace to see what's impeding the water flow. Is there an aerator or a cap on the end of the faucet at all? A lot of times there'll just be debris in there, which is stopping water from flowing. I'd probably start there and then work backwards. I mean, I would see if the supply line's going up to the faucet are impeded, bent, turned off. I mean, you know, just kind of trace from, it depends on, you know, whether you have the supply lines, you know, those hoses that go, if there's shut off valves underneath that, you could take off that supply line and see if there's water getting to the valves underneath the sink. And if there is, you then know that the problem is going north to the faucet. It could be the washers in the faucet have jammed into the seat and restricting airflow or water flow. It could be that the faucet has been limed up. It's a matter of diagnosing it on site of what the problem is.
1: Yeah. The only thing is, how could they work okay after they put the new water meter in the basement last year?
0: That's a million-dollar question. That's the million-dollar question. I don't have that answer. But you know, if they have it all connected and was connected the same way, the only thing they're moving is the water spigot or the pipe going to the tank itself. It shouldn't have anything to do with the flow of water to the, you know, to the slop sink, if you will. Unless they change routing, but if they change some of the routing, it wouldn't be intermittent. It just wouldn't work.

0: Period.
1: Yeah, we've had the house for like 40 years, so no one's done anything really with the
0: Yeah.
1: pipes down there. But
0: And
1: it
0: you know,
1: wouldn't be the
0: one
1: hot
0: thing
1: water
0: that
1: tank.
0: could happen with a water tank, I mean, you know, the old adage is, you know, it takes one person to bring a new water heater downstairs. It takes two to get it out because of the hard water deposits and everything that accumulate. If those hard water deposits somehow, you know, get stirred up and get into your line, could it block another supply line? Yeah. And then it
1: Oh,
0: kind of
1: okay.
0: goes back to testing to see where that blockage is.
1: Would it block off the not only the hot water but the cold water too then? Could
0: Well,
1: it block off both of them?
0: I probably not. It probably mainly block. I it could just have blocked up the whole faucet, to be honest with you.
1: Yeah.
0: But
1: Let's
0: like I said, if you
1: clear
0: take
1: the
0: off the
1: house.
0: supply line and
1: Yeah,
0: you see
1: okay.
0: if that supply, if that valve down there is working, you know you're getting water to the supply line. So we know that the problem is from the faucet to the valve underneath the slop sink. I mean, that's the line of problem. And at that point, I'd probably just replace the faucet, or I'd unscrew the supply line from the faucet and turn that valve, the supply valve that's on the wall underneath it, turn it on, see if water's coming out of the supply line. If it's coming out of the supply line, you know it's in your faucet. I'd just replace the faucet.
1: Okay. All right. Well, thanks a lot, Gary.
0: All
1: Appreciate it.
0: right. Let me know if you have luck. Very good. Thank you. Let's go to Sue. Sue, welcome.
2: Hey, thanks for taking my call. I learn so much from you all the time.
0: Thank you.
2: I have a one-piece fiberglass shower that had a crack, like a 1-inch crack on the floor. Drilled two pinholes on either side of the crack, filled it with epoxy, and that worked for a while, and then kind of grew. So my pinhole and epoxy grew along with it. So it's to the point now where it's kind of spidered out, and I'm just hoping that there's some sort of waterproof coating I can just put on the floor of this thing to salvage it.
0: No, not really. There really isn't. There's a
2: Yeah.
0: couple alternatives rather than replacing it you might look into, but there's nothing that's going to put over there and be a sealer to keep that from being a
2: Okay.
0: problem. The problem is actually underneath that. And there's not enough
2: Right. I
0: support.
2: know.
0: Yeah. And
2: Right.
0: so one of the things you can do, there's different companies that have liners for bathtubs, and they also have
2: Right.
0: liners for showers, the fiberglass ones, you know. So you might check with them, and I'm sounding a little like, eh, because a lot of
2: Yeah.
0: times you'll get the price and it'll be, yeah, I might as well just replace it. But to find just a
2: Yeah.
0: sealer
2: Yeah.
0: that's going to go over it, no, it's shot basically. It's cracked because there wasn't enough support, or it got old, and it's failing, and it's getting worse. I mean, you made your best attempt at fixing it, and it did work for a while,
2: Yeah.
0: but it's been
2: Yeah, it's about
0: weakened.
2: 20 years old now.
0: Right, it's been
2: And it
0: weakened.
2: happens. Yeah. Okay, so I think I might, but they're just bathing, these bath companies might have a liner, is what you're
0: Yeah,
2: saying, right? It's nothing
0: I
2: like.
0: would check with them to see. So you've seen, you know, the bathtubs where they can, you know, I think there's
2: Bath
0: 300 different
2: fitters,
0: types of
2: yeah.
0: bathtubs back in the day, and they can just order the liner
2: Right.
0: for it. And the shower pan
2: Right.
0: may be the same. There's probably a way to take care of it through them rather than replacing the entire thing.
2: Thank you.
0: All
2: Thank
0: right.
2: you so much. I appreciate it.
0: You good luck to you. Take care. All right, Luke, Dan, Brad, sit tight. We got you. We're going to get you on the other side of the hour as we continue the show. You're at home with Gary Sullivan.

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4: North Idaho weather.
5: Sunny, dry, and 84 this afternoon. 80 for a high tomorrow. Variable winds through Sunday in the 5 to 11 mile per hour range. Low tonight and Sunday right around 52. We are going to be pushing 90s with dry conditions right about Wednesday.
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7: The U.S. could impose a toll on ships traveling through the Strait of Hormuz. It comes as Iranian officials head to Switzerland to meet with an American delegation that includes Special Envoy Steve Witkoff and Jared Kushner. ABC's senior White House correspondent Selena Wang.
8: This trip comes after Vice President J.D. Vance was actually already supposed to be in Switzerland, but the White House scrapping those plans at the 11th hour. Vice President Vance now saying he expects to join Witkoff and Kushner in the coming days. But the reason why that was delayed is because of this ongoing conflict between Israel and Lebanon. And it's shown that that conflict really has the potential to be a spoiler for this deal to really derail it all.
7: To that point, earlier today, Iran indicated it's closing the Strait of Hormuz again, saying Israel breached the Memorandum of Understanding by targeting strikes in Lebanon. U.S. Central Command says the strait remains open.
9: One thing I do not think is going to change is people being alerted to the risk of the Strait of Hormuz being closed.
7: That's analyst Stephen Day with the Center for Economic Education at Virginia Commonwealth University talking about the effect this conflict may have on gas prices. Recently, the national average dipped below $4 a gallon, though Americans are still paying about a dollar more per gallon than they were before this war. In positive economic news, the World Cup is expected to bring in $17 billion in additional gross domestic product, according to organizers. Eric Williams manages a Waffle House in Atlanta near FIFA's Fan Festival.
10: The customer base has been incredible. 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
7: Team USA beat Australia in last night's World Cup match. They take on Turkey next in the knockout round on Thursday. And high winds, hail, and tornadoes are all possible from Texas through Alabama through this evening. 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
7: The Los Angeles Police Department is under scrutiny after an officer shot and killed a dog in an apartment complex. The LAPD releasing body cam footage of the incident.
18: Is the dog put away?
7: Police responding to reports of screaming coming from a residence. The dog's owner said she had been celebrating the Knicks winning the NBA Finals last weekend. Chief Jim McDonald has promised a comprehensive review of the shooting. A search is underway for the suspect in a series of highway shootings in the Kansas City area. ABC's Olivia Rubin has the latest.
19: The FBI offering a $25,000 reward for any information leading to the arrest of 22-year-old Oscar Sanchez Munoz. Police saying they tracked Sanchez Munoz to two homes where they thought he could be. One caught fire. At the other, spent shells visible from the ammunition police used to get inside. Several windows shattered. A search ending with no sign of the suspect. Authorities warning that the suspect is armed and dangerous, telling anyone who sees him to call 911 immediately.
7: And two large brush fires in Florida have shut down some major roads in the state. This morning, fire authorities say the bigger blaze is now 97% contained. Mike Dubusky, ABC News.
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0: Welcome back, Handle on the Law. Randall. Hello, Randall.
1: Hello.
0: Yes.
1: Yes, I had a, I was impaled by a rod in my lower abdomen and sent to the hospital.
0: Okay, hold on. No. That's too good a story when you started it. You were impaled by a rod. How did that happen? How did that happen?
1: I fell off the back end of my truck onto a trailer, and the rod was the part of the handle, and it went up inside itself.
0: Was the truck owned by somebody else? Fair enough. So you can't sue yourself. So now I just wanted to know. Okay. So go on.
1: I went to the emergency and went into the hospital, and they scheduled me in for a surgery. And after surgery, I put me in a room. I was whacked out on morphine. I didn't even know that I was getting it. They said, anytime you want it, you can have it. They kept on giving me morphine. Mm-hmm. And then the next morning at 8 o'clock, they walked in my room and they said, you can go home. And I was so whacked out on the morphine and anesthesia that I didn't know how I was going to get out of that place. And they finally came in there and gave me I had to call somebody to bring me some shorts. They were ripped up in blood. You know, they were going to give me a gown to get out of there.
0: Sure.
1: And So anyway, I aimlessly walked on out of there and walked down the hallway and found the elevator, went on down and found the exit out of the hospital. And I'm walking aimlessly through the parking lot looking for my truck. I ran off the road twice going home. I mean, they didn't even take me and make sure somebody was there to pick me up.
0: Okay, so you ran off the road, got the story so far. At that point, were you injured? Were you injured beyond the impaling?
1: Just the, my so much morphine they gave me, it caused me a little bit of a memory issue.
0: Okay, that's not enough for a good case. That's not to say medical malpractice didn't take place, Randall. Okay, now we go to how bad. Well, let me ask you this: how badly did they injure you, or how badly were you injured after they let you out of the hospital? What happened to you that caused additional injury?
1: That's going to be the issue that I really wrecked my vehicle and get hurt. I was already hurt.
0: I understand. No, I get it. So the argument is, so you're driving along, you make it home, and what they did is should not have let you out of the hospital. True. Should not have let you not being picked up by someone, which after what you go through absolutely is standard of care. Should not have done any of that. But you weren't injured beyond the impaling, right?
1: Right.
0: Yeah, you got nothing.
1: Correct.
0: Yeah, you got nothing.
1: Yeah. I was wondering that would.
0: Yeah. Unfortunately for you, or fortunately for you, speaking as a lawyer, I wish I would have put a 4-inch hole through your torso, and you needed 16 surgeries to patch it up. That would be great legally. But the good news for you is, there weren't additional injuries. And that happens very often, by the way, boys and girls, I'll say, malpractice took place. There's no issue, but no harm, no foul, unfortunately. All right, Richard. Hi, Richard. Welcome.
2: Hi, Bill.
0: Yeah.
2: I filed my taxes with an accountant, and they promised me a $14,500. The IRS came back at me and said, no, you're only getting $7,000 back.
0: Okay. So?
2: What do you mean, okay?
0: Yeah, okay, I got it. So what's your question?
2: Okay. What do I do about it?
0: You're going to get $7,500 back because it doesn't matter who files your taxes, doesn't matter what you ask for. The IRS said, these are the deductions we allow. Your accountant basically made a mistake. And you can't rely on your accountant. You have to accept what the IRS says. Now, with that in mind, you amend the return. If you happen to think that the amount getting back from the IRS is not right, and you are owed the additional $7,000, then you amend the return or you appeal it. Because there's all kinds of appeals that you can deal with. After all the appeals are gone, you amend the return. So you come back and you ask for a reconsideration. And if they say no, then you go up the next level and ask for another consideration. But the bottom line is it's the IRS that makes the determination as to how much money you get back. Not your accountant.
2: Well, they they gave me my accountant gave me a brochure saying they're $1 million bonded. So do
0: it doesn't matter. It doesn't matter. You still owe the money. What if your accountant said you get $50,000 back and the IRS says, no, we're only going to allow $10,000. Do you sue the accountant for $40,000 because he said you get $50,000?
2: They're the expert.
0: but it doesn't matter that they're the expert. It's the IRS that makes the determination. So if I hire an expert, okay, who is bonded and makes a claim for $100,000, and the IRS said, no, we're only going to send you $10,000. Do you think that I can sue the accountant for $90,000 that he says I get back? No. You still owe the money. The only thing you can ask for is penalties and interest be waived. Big deal that the accountant said that. Get another accountant, that's for sure. Or argue with the IRS. Patricia. Hi, Patricia.
3: Hi, thank you. My question is, my ex-friend and I are 50-50% partners in our small medical practice. I'm refinancing my home and need the business financial records. She won't hand them over. What can I do?
0: File with the court a motion to force her to turn them over. And the court will issue an order saying you have to absolutely turn over those financial records. You have every right to have those financial records, Patricia. You own half the practice.
3: Absolutely. Yeah. I'm not sure if she's on drugs or anything.
0: I understand. Are you a physician?
3: Yeah, actually, I'm calling for my sister. She is a nurse practitioner, and the other gal was supposed to become a nurse practitioner and failed the exam twice.
0: Okay,
3: now,
0: whatever it is, you've got to basically, she's got to get a civil attorney and just start making demands. And it could be just a letter saying, please be advised that Patricia's sister is a client of mine, and we're hereby demanding all financial records. And if they're not turned over immediately, we will take advantage of all the legal remedies that we have, and you may be liable for attorney's fees. I mean, you just throw all that crap out there. She has every right to get those records.
4: Now, you're going to hear today all kinds of questions probably about personal injury, slip and falls. We have a medical malpractice case that came in on the phone. And if you've been injured and you are not at fault, and there's always an issue as to how much the injuries are, how much at fault you are. And this is why you need a lawyer and a good lawyer. 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
10: ABC News, I'm Mike Dabosky. Iran says it's once again closing the Strait of Hormuz in response to Israel's continued strikes in Lebanon. Meanwhile, Israel says Hezbollah strikes killed 5 of its IDF soldiers in the last 2 days. ABC News contributor and former Defense Department official Mick Mulroy says Tehran may be delaying negotiations with this latest move.
11: They can wait us out and hope that they get another administration in the future that's more aligned with what they're willing to agree to, if anything. Because they haven't even agreed to give up their enrichment program.
10: Right now, Special Envoy Steve Witkoff and Jared Kushner are in Switzerland awaiting the Iranian delegation. Vice President J.D. Vance is headed there now as well. American soccer fans are turning their attention to Los Angeles this Thursday, where Team USA will play a knockout round against Turkey. America notched its second World Cup win in Seattle last night, beating Australia. This is ABC News.

and more, plus all the spices, sauces, and rubs to go with. Fire up the grill for an unforgettable Father's Day with Tim's Special Cut Meats. Located one block west of Greens Ferry, just off Saltese Way in Post Falls. Tim's Special Cut Meats for Father's Day,

0: Welcome back. Handle on the Law, Marginal Legal Advice, Dean. Hello, Dean.
1: Yeah, hi.
0: Yeah.
1: Yeah, so I was wondering, we were in a parking lot, we were trying to get food, and we're getting out of the car, and this drunk driver hits three other cars and then backs up into our car, hits it, and then hits us again while my wife is trying to get our kid out of the car. And I was wondering if we could sue for emotional damages.
0: Not emotion. Well, no. Emotional damages are tough. Now, the fact that if your child was really injured, then emotional damage, that's the only place where it would kick in. The history of emotional damage goes back to, as a matter of fact, a mother watching a child being injured or killed. The court never allowed emotional damages if you weren't actually physically hurt. You had to be hurt. And in this case, it sounds like mom wasn't hurt. And was the kid hurt?
1: No, kid wasn't hurt either.
0: Yeah, and the kid, there's not going to be emotional damage. Now, there'll be compensatory damage. Emotional damage has to get really, real high. Great case, by the way. I remember in law school where you've got your dead guy being taken down the walkway to the grave. And Uncle Murray falls out of the casket, the bottom of the casket, falls out, and there goes Uncle Murray, hits the ground, and starts rolling down the hill. Emotional damage did hit on that one. That's emotional damage, but no. You've got compensatory damage, and the problem is you've got four or five people involved. Then let's say you've got minimal insurance, right? 50,000. All you have is $50,000 to play with. And that's split among all the defendants. And that's, and I don't even know if the insurance company covered drunk driving. That's the other problem. And it depends on the policies. It's really weird how it works. Monica. Hi, Monica.
2: Hello.
0: Yes.
2: 2 years ago, I sued the landlord for a slip and fall, which last year they settled out of court in my favor. And now the landlord, the manager, is telling me that they won't renew my lease unless I repay the owner his attorney fees for the slip and fall.
0: How much is it? How much do they want?
2: Pardon me?
0: How much do they want for the attorney's fees that they want you to pay?
2: Like $6,000-something.
0: Okay, $6,000. Well, I know what I pay it, probably not. Where do you live? What city do you live in, Monica?
2: San Bernardino, California.
0: Okay, so there's no rent control to protect you. And they're just saying this verbally to you, correct?
2: Yeah.
0: Okay. Herein lies the problem. They can, well, actually, under state law, they have to also give you relocation money. How long have you been living there?
2: Like 6 years.
0: Okay. And how much do you like it?
2: Not too much.
0: Okay. So, Monica, you get relocation money, okay, from the landlord to move. And you look at the amount you get, and I don't know, it's $2,500 or $5,000, whatever it is, because you've been there longer than a year, you get X dollars. You want to look at relocation money per the state of California, the laws. I think it's the state that does this. And you just see if it's worth it. Because you say no, and they evict you. Now, you can say that it is a wrongful eviction and sue your landlord again. But the problem is they're going to say, we never said that. We never said that. Monica is making it up. That's why I asked if it was in writing. And by the way, you did nothing wrong.
2: I have it in text message.
0: That you have it in text message that they say if you don't pay the attorney's fees after you won the case?
2: Yeah.
0: Do I have that right, Monica?
2: Yeah.
0: All right. You take that to a landlord, tenant, attorney. Like immediately.
2: Okay.
0: Okay, you got a case. That's pure extortion. Okay, can't do that. Cannot do that. That is a wrongful. That is a retaliatory eviction. That is not good news. If you have a text saying you either pay the attorney or I'm evicting you, ha, Boy, that, yeah, that's good. That's good for you. Wow.
3: Oh, before we go, a word or two about cars. This is what personal injury is all about. 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And so what do you do? 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
11: I'm Mike Dabosky. U.S. Central Command says the Strait of Hormuz remains open, despite the Iranian government earlier today ordering that waterway to be closed in response to Israeli attacks on Lebanon. ABC News contributor and former Defense Department official Mick Mulroy.
12: It also shows, unfortunately, that Iran believes it's in a very strong position. I mean, they were getting so many benefits from this MOU before they even got into detailed nuclear discussions. It's hard to believe that they would want to see this ruptured, but apparently they're willing to do that.
11: Those Israeli strikes killed more than a dozen people today, according to Lebanese authorities. Israel, meanwhile, says Hezbollah targeted its soldiers in recent days, killing five. One person was killed in a train collision in the UK last night.
13: Over 80 people were treated at hospital.
11: Chief Constable Lucy Dorsey there, who says an investigation into the cause of the crash is underway. This is ABC News. News.

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0: 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Hi, Denise. Welcome.
1: Hi, Bill. Good to talk to you. Listen, I'll make it quick. 3 years ago, I was hit by a drunk driver. At the time, I was already being treated for a back injury, some other things. So I really didn't, I already had enough Percocet to choke a horse, so I didn't really need any more pain medication or anything. However, mentally, I have been struggling. I've been fighting it, and my kids see it now. I'm white knuckling it everywhere I drive, even when somebody else is driving. I had this whole Jane Mansfield nightmare because the traffic was completely stopped.
0: Okay, what's a Jane? Denise, what's a Jane Mansfield nightmare?
1: Okay, so Mariska Hargitay's mom, Jane Mansfield, was killed on, PCH. She wore a wig, but when they took pictures, it looked as though she had been beheaded.
0: Wow, interesting. Okay.
1: In front of her.
0: Wow,
1: yeah,
0: okay.
1: So, but because the wig was on the hood, they thought, she'd been beheaded, which
0: Whoa,
1: she really
0: and you thought her head was on the hood?
1: Right.
0: Yeah, boy, what a hood ornament that one is, driving along with a head on the hood. I like that. I wonder how much you pay for that at the dealership. But okay, so you have this dream about Jane Mansfield's head on the hood.
1: And that would be my head on the hood.
0: Oh, got it. Okay, so by the way, do you look anything like Jane Mansfield, Denise? My guess is probably no.
1: No, that woman was
0: I don't think so, yeah. Okay.
1: Google her.
0: Okay, so, all right, so what's your question, Denise?
1: My question is, do I have a case because of the mental distress, PTSD? I'm not able to visit.
0: No, not really. No.
1: Okay.
0: Now, you can go to a shrink, okay? If you're going to argue the injury is a mental injury, and that's you're arguing negligent or would probably be negligent infliction of emotional distress, you've got to come up with some kind of proof. And the way you come up with proof is you're going to a psychologist or a psychiatrist who then very specifically lays out your mental problems based on that accident. And I got news for you. I don't know how many psychiatrists, shrinks out there would argue you thinking Jane Mansfield's head on a hood of a car as a hood ornament would qualify. So, no, you're not going to get anything there. Although, I got to tell you, that's one of the better nightmares I've heard in a very long time. Usually it's like rats. I mean, it's very, very impressive, to say the least. Good for you.
1: Well, I'm glad I could humor you this morning.
0: Yeah, you did. You just humored me. Thank you.
1: It doesn't happen often, I can tell, because I listen to you all the time.
0: Oh, okay. Yeah, she's right. It doesn't happen often where I am humored. Okay. Daniel. Hello, Daniel.
2: Hello there.
0: Yes.
2: Okay. Can dementia, which has been medically biopsied, can it be reversed over time?
0: Okay, hang on a moment. That's a medical question. What do you mean biopsied? I mean, it's been diagnosed? Dementia's been diagnosed?
2: Well, in a general physical exam and one of the brain, apparently some obvious shrinkage.
0: Okay. All right. So you have a medical determination that, well, let me ask you this. Why would you want definition of the medical call on dementia. Why would you want it reversed?
2: Well, because I have a professional.

0: And welcome back. Handle on the Law. More Handle on the Law. Marginal Legal Advice. Steve. Yo, Steve.
1: Yes.
0: Go ahead.
1: Hi, this is Steve.
0: Yes.
1: Yes, I was in a head-on collision with a drunk driver. I was driving a non-emergency medical transport, and so the woman in the back that was in a wheelchair, she actually died in the accident, and I was pretty badly injured as well. But the daughter of the deceased is suing the owner of the car, because I was just an employee, and the drunk driver, and they're suing me as well, because they're saying I could have swerved out of the way, which there's spectators that say there's no way, and they ran a red light as well. So, but the daughter is also suing the owner, the company that she works for, because it was her third DUI, and she's a very, very high up person in a $90 billion company. And my lawyer is not, so far hasn't sued them. He's saying that he doesn't know that it was a work function. They don't know if she was a company car. But their lawyer is saying that they are responsible. Do you think I should, my lawyer should be suing the company as well, correct?
0: Well, if you were injured, and again, I do this with commercials for handleonthelaw.com. If you were injured and it's not your fault, you get a lawyer either to file the lawsuit, and you should file a lawsuit against everybody involved, because that's what the drunk driver is doing. That's what your passenger is doing, or the family of the passenger. You go after anybody and anything even remotely connected to that accident. I wouldn't be surprised if the lawsuit doesn't include the manufacturer of the ambulance, the city that designed and built the road, arguing defective, road design. And if your lawyer is not suing everybody, you want to ask that question. What's going on here? Shouldn't you be suing everybody, especially if you have one party that has the deep pockets? And the deep pockets clearly here is the company, that $90 billion company. That's the deep pocket. So everybody's going to go after those folks because they have the money. So, yeah, you want to think twice. You want to ask your lawyer, why are we not suing? Well, he's going to say, well, there's no liability. You know what? They'll find liability. There's enough damages here. If it's a head on and you've been injured and you were pretty banged up, you go to a personal injury lawyer that will be looking and somehow will connect liability. So I was just having a conversation with one of the lawyers at handleonthelaw.com, and I've said this in the commercial. And it was I asked him, I go, how the hell did you find liability? You know, I would say if someone asked me that question, I would say, I don't think so. I don't see any liability, but go see a personal injury lawyer. And it was a case where I don't know how he did it, but he connected liability to it. So, yes, you want to get a lawyer that's suing everybody. And if your lawyer does not, it's time to find one that does. And that's easy to do. Wow. How about that? That's, no shocker there. Matter of fact, let's talk about that, exactly that case. If you've been injured in an accident, it's not your fault, just like our previous caller. Then what do you do? Well, you hire a lawyer. And if you've been banged up, and then he was, you need a personal injury lawyer. You need a pretty good one, too. And a lot of them advertise out there. You hear them on this radio station, TV, billboards, particularly in Southern California. And so handleonthelaw.com, it's there to find lawyers for you to represent you under those circumstances. 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
6: News. I'm Dave Packer. Iran saying it's reclosed the Strait of Hormuz just days after the U.S.-Iran ceasefire deal. Iranian state TV says this is in response to Israel's continued strikes in Lebanon. J.D. Vance, part of the U.S. delegation heading to Geneva for talks with Iran on the tarmac.
7: It's going to be something we're just going to have to continuously manage to ensure that, you know, Israel and Lebanon are both safe and secure. That's fundamentally the goal of this, to make the whole region safe and secure.
6: Officials in the UK say a collision between two passenger trains north of London killed an operator and injured dozens of passengers. Nine people remain in critical condition. And one person killed when two freight trains collided on a railway bridge in Germany overnight. President Trump today said that the U.S. Park Police had arrested multiple people for vandalizing the Lincoln Memorial reflecting pool and pledged that work would begin immediately to repair the peeling paint. The pool turned green with algae days after it was refilled. This is ABC News.

0: hundreds of data brokers, and then they sell it to anybody who wants to buy it, including bad guys. 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

0: traveling companion was diagnosed with colon cancer in May, so we canceled the trip. She subsequently died in July, probably 2 weeks after we would have returned from the trip. I have filled out massive amounts of paperwork, and the only thing I can't get is I can't get her medical records, so I can't get the physician's statement. So in lieu of that, I provided them with the death certificate, which actually says cause of death was newly diagnosed colon cancer. They're still denying me. I just don't know where to go from here.
1: It's yeah, they do.
0: $11,000.
1: Yeah. Oh no, I understand, and I'm sure they're saying, "Oh, she's a malinger. She just said that to get out of the trip." And then you have to answer, "Well, yeah, she died. So that's actually a pretty good reason for her to get out of the trip." They deny. Insurance companies deny all the time, and all you can do is sue them. That's all you can do is sue them, and go ahead.
0: The trip insurance is based in Connecticut. I'm here in California.
1: Yeah, but you can still serve them. They do business. If they sell to California, you can do is still sue them. The Secretary of State has information or has a record for them to do business in California. They have to be able to be sued. If they're not physically there, what they do is they file with the Secretary of State, and there is someone that's assigned as someone who accepts service or process, and you file with them. Usually it's a lawyer's office or it's some business, an office maybe, and you go ahead and file that lawsuit. But it is insured. Don't be surprised. Insurance companies will do anything to get out of paying you. That is the horrors of insurance.
0: Oh, it is. But do you feel like I have a strong case?
1: Yes. Yes, I do. Yes, I do. Yeah, they're just not paying you. And they're making, well, imagine this. If it's a big insurance company, and usually they are, you've got, let's say they have 40,000 people out there. They have 40,000 or 20,000, probably a lot more of these policies out there. And if they deny the majority of them, or at least they make it miserable for you so they don't have to pay for a year or 8 months, look at the amount of money they're making. You have a case based on what you said. Okay. Yeah, sue them. And you can sue them in small claims court. The Secretary of State and see who accepts service of process. Because they have to, if they're doing business here, they've got to be able to be sued here. It's not that complicated. Tricia. Hi, Tricia.
2: Hi, thanks for taking my call, Bill.
1: Sure.
2: I'm calling because I found a spot on my upper chest about the collarbone. The thought was spider bite. Went to urgent care. A doctor came, diagnosed it as a spider bite, and gave me some, ordered some to the pharmacy, some antibiotic, K-Flex, and some cream. So I went to pick it up. I got home, found only 7 capsules in the bottle. It was prescribed. And, normal is 21. So it was supposed to be for 7 days, 3 times a day. So only 7 capsules. Then they refused to do it right. And so I forgot about it. Then it got worse. It didn't get better. So I went to a dermatologist, and they had a biopsy taken. A week after the biopsy came out skin cancer.
1: You don't get skin cancer in a week. I don't understand how that works.
2: But it was diagnosed at the urgent care.
1: Okay, so they blew it. All right. So but I don't know how it was diagnosed because it's still a spider bite, right?
2: No. Skin cancer.
1: Oh, it was skin cancer. Okay, but let me ask you. Okay, if you're talking about they should have prescribed, if they should have realized it was skin cancer from the time they should have realized it or they should have diagnosed it till the time you discovered it was skin cancer, what was that timeline?
2: Oh, a couple of weeks.
1: A couple of weeks. So how much more serious?

0: serious was your skin cancer in those 2 weeks?
1: It got worse. It's gotten worse.
0: No, in 2 weeks, it got worse. In 2 weeks, your skin cancer got worse.
1: Well, I didn't know it was skin cancer.
0: I understand. I understand. But what? This is a medical question of which a doctor is going to have to answer this. Your argument is, had they diagnosed it correctly 2 weeks before, I would be in much better shape than I am now, because those 2 weeks have a great deal to do with the additional injury that I have received.
1: Oh, I see.
0: The doctor blew it. I'm not arguing that. Yeah. The doctor blew it, Tricia. The problem is, how much damage were you? And you've got 2 weeks of cancer. You've already got the cancer. If the doctor had diagnosed you 2 weeks before, you'd be in the same place you are now. So that's why, yeah, you can't do that. You can't argue that. Doesn't work.
2: May. Hello, May.
3: Hi.
2: Go ahead. Here. Yeah, I'm here.
3: Yeah, we have a friend that's incarcerated, and he's trying to get a divorce, and he's put a big down payment with a divorce attorney who hasn't contacted him or sent him a bill in almost a year. He's billing him, but he's, the guy's prepaid.
2: Okay, so he's getting, okay, first of all, what is he incarcerated for?
3: Attempted murder.
2: Attempted murder. Oh, it's a very good one. By the way, that has nothing to do with this, but I am always fascinated by that. And obviously he was convicted of attempted murder. That's a big one. What did he, how did he attempt the murder of someone? A weapon? Running over by a car?
3: No, supposedly shooting at his wife, but all the four video cameras in the house, all the film is gone.
2: Okay, so all the film is gone, and that was his proof, and he said he never shot at his wife, right?
3: He doesn't remember.
2: Oh, well, okay. Is there any other evidence? Like bullet holes anyplace?
3: One.
2: Well, okay. I can see it. That's enough. I don't remember. There's a bullet hole right there. There's a bullet. The wife said he tried to kill me. Yeah, that's enough.
3: He has PTSD.
2: Yeah. So okay. Well, that's a mitigation. By the way, how many years did he get?
3: It's months. It's like 6 years.
2: Okay. Okay. Attempted murder, 6 years, some mitigation. By the way, there's absolutely nothing to do with the case. I'm just fascinated by this. All right. Right. So he pays the divorce attorney a pile of money. How much did he pay the divorce attorney?
3: Yeah, I don't know exactly. I think it was around $25,000.
2: Wow, $25,000 retainer for a divorce?
3: Like he says, when you're incarcerated, and it's hard to discuss things with people. So anyway, I'm guessing.
2: You know what?
3: That,
2: here, hold on a minute. It is very easy to discuss things with your lawyer. A lawyer can sit there and they can't, and the authorities can't record it, can't be there, can't hear it. It's a very private conversation. Now, if you're dealing outside of the criminal case, something's wrong here. Okay, yep. So he pays $25,000. Does he get a bill every month?
3: He gets nothing. No.
2: Okay,
3: and
2: got it. All right, so what's your question? May, what's your question?
3: What do you do?
2: Okay, you make a complaint to the state bar for abandonment of client.
3: Okay, that's
2: the first thing he does is complain to the state bar saying that he has been abandoned by his attorney.
3: Okay.
2: That's where you start. And then you go from there. Based on what you say, our attempted murder incarcerated person is getting screwed by the lawyer. And that is, and by the way, that's no joke. I mean, that is not, you have a dispute as to the money, you're overcharging me, you gave it to someone else in the firm that doesn't have your expertise or your knowledge of the law. No. Abandonment of client is no small deal, to say the least.
0: All right, guys, we are done with the show. This is Handle on the Law.
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8: So we're going to be pushing 90s with dry conditions right around Wednesday, 84 today, 84 high tomorrow, variable winds through Sunday in the 5 to 11 mile per hour range, low tonight and Sunday night right around 52.
9: Ron says it's once again closing the Strait of Hormuz. This comes just days after it reopened in the wake of that memo of understanding between the U.S. and Iran. Iranian state TV says this is in response to Israel's continued strikes in Lebanon. ABC News contributor and former Deputy Assistant Secretary of Defense for the Middle East, Mick Mulroy.
10: It's almost like an economic nuclear weapon. They know now just how significant it is. I mean, we are by far, I think even they would acknowledge it, the most powerful military in the world. Yet they use this economic choke point to such their advantage that they're getting most of the benefits that we never thought that we would concede to by any administration before we even get into the nuclear discussions.
9: We're going to have to wait and see how this development affects gas prices. The market had priced in a reopened Strait.
11: Drivers are paying about a dollar more per gallon than before the conflict began, and the most expensive gas remains concentrated in the West. States including California, Hawaii, Washington, Oregon, Nevada, New York, and Alaska still all above $4.20 a gallon.
9: ABC's Andrew Dimbert. An urgent search underway for the suspect in a series of highway shootings in the Kansas City area.
12: The FBI offering a $25,000 reward for any information leading to the arrest of 22-year-old Oscar Sanchez Munoz. Police say after he shot into one of the cars, a driver died when the vehicle crashed. Among those victims, a teen and three adults.
9: ABC's Olivia Rubin. In Raleigh, North Carolina today, a parade and rally for the NHL champion Carolina Hurricanes. They defeated the Vegas Golden Knights for the title. Head coach Rod Brind'Amour.
13: You got to take pride in what you do and who you're doing with and how they do it. And these guys do it better than anyone. These are the world champs right in front of you here.
9: It is Carolina's second Stanley Cup win. You're listening to ABC News.
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9: Lost.
18: At least one tourist was killed when a fire broke out at a resort in the Dominican Republic. It all unfolded at the Viva Dominicus Beach Resort, with fire crews working for 5 hours to contain the blaze. The woman killed has been identified as 46-year-old Francesca Valentino from Italy. More than 1,600 people had to be evacuated. Wyndham Hotels, which owns the resort, said the location will remain closed until further notice. The cause of the fire is not known at this point. Mike Dubusky, ABC News.
9: What was supposed to be a fun day at an amusement park outside of New York City turned into a nightmare for many families. More than a dozen people stuck for hours on the Wave Twister ride at Adventureland in East Farmingdale, New York, Friday. ABC's Anthony Carlo at the scene.
19: Families waited anxiously as firefighters had to meticulously remove one child at a time. They sat with their legs dangling, confined to their seats on this ride at Adventureland, which climbs to over 50 feet in the air. Witnesses say the ride got stuck before the park closed at 8 o'clock, and many of the passengers were stuck up there for more than 2 hours, and some for longer than that.
9: Suffolk County Police said no injuries have been reported, but it took, as he said, hours for those riders to be rescued between the ages of 5 and 40 years old. A super-soaked holiday weekend for parts of the country. Flash floods threatening the south up to the Midwest, while hot temperatures and humidity grip the Gulf Coast. Dave Packer, ABC News.
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6: North Idaho weather.
8: Sunny, dry, and 84 this afternoon. 80 for a high tomorrow. Variable winds through Sunday in the 5 to 11 mile per hour range. Low tonight and Sunday right around 52. We are going to be pushing 90s with dry conditions right about Wednesday.
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23: It's the weekend. We were promised unconditional surrender. We got this. We start here. The U.S. signs on to a deal that will open the Strait of Hormuz at a cost.
24: It is hard to see this as anything but a total victory for Iran.
23: The details are out why they're being blasted by Democrats and some Republicans. Federal agents make several arrests in an alleged plot to bomb the White House with drones.
25: I'll tell you, the Secret Service led that investigation from the beginning. I'll tell you that it's ongoing.
23: They say they foiled this plot in the lead up to a UFC fight. And another country banned social media for youngsters.
26: We have agency. We can change it. And we will.
23: The increasing popularity of analog politics. From ABC News, this is Start Here Weekend. I'm Brad Milkey. For much of this week, we knew a deal had been agreed to by the U.S. and Iran. A memorandum of understanding outlined the terms for a 60-day ceasefire. President Trump was at the G7 in France this week, touting it as a victory.
27: We reached an agreement with Iran that achieves everything we set out to accomplish, everything and much more.
23: But no one had actually seen the text. Like, what exactly had he agreed to? Well, by the end of the week, the text started being released, first by U.S. officials to reporters, then by Iran to the world. In this interview on Iranian state TV, the country's chief negotiator said they've won, that they've stared down the world's great militaries. Now, you might expect any country to say that, but even some American Republicans said they agreed that the U.S. was leaving the Strait of Hormuz with its tail between its legs and not much to show for it. And if this is the end of the fighting, which it very well could be, the question for years will be, what was it all for? So let's dig through this initial agreement. We got ABC's chief Washington correspondent, Jonathan Carl. John, you and I have both read all 14 paragraphs to this initial agreement, this memorandum of understanding. What are the most important things to go over here?
24: I mean, the big thing is it stops the hostilities, it opens the Straits of Hormuz, and it sets a mechanism for negotiating the other issues, primarily the nuclear issues. So the Strait of Hormuz opens up immediately. There'll be a period when it has to be cleared. But for 60 days, it specifies, this is very important, Brad, for 60 days, Ships can travel in and out through the Strait of Hormuz without being stopped and toll free, no tolls whatsoever. Mm-hmm. But did you get that point? For 60 days after that, it says that Iran will have a dialogue, that's the word they use, with Oman, the other country on the Strait of Hormuz, the other side of the Strait of Hormuz, about setting up the maritime rules. In other words, Brad, they could start charging a toll again. They could be shaking down tankers coming in and out of the strait after this 60-day period. The other thing very important that happens immediately is that Iran now has access to the global oil markets. Now, Iran has been subject to crushing sanctions for years.
27: We don't have to give them anything. But some people may want to invest. Like, what are you going to do? Say you can never, ever invest in a country? I mean, it's pretty tough.
24: Initially put in place under George W. Bush, actually even some that were put in place under President Clinton, but really ramped up in the first term of President Obama, that were temporarily lifted while the JCPOA was in effect. But now they will immediately be able to sell their oil on the world oil market with access to the banking system, with access to the insurance system.
0: Wow.
24: They will have this ability to begin making potentially billions of dollars immediately, an opportunity that they have not had for years. Now, they've been able to sell on the black market with the shadow fleet and all this, but this opens up a vast new revenue stream for Iran that they have not had for a long, long time. And then, Brad, it sets out a series of things that would be negotiated and nailed down during the course of talks over the nuclear program.
0: Yeah, let's talk about the nuclear program, because I'm old enough to remember, you said the JCPOA, that was the Obama-era nuclear deal that we called it with Iran. And for years, President Trump said Iran is getting away with murder here, that the IAEA, the International Atomic Energy Agency, they would like stand and watch Iran get rid of their nuclear stockpiles. They're like, they're probably lying to you guys. Like, how? And then you're going to give them cash or sanctions relief for that? He said Iran had the benefit of all the incentives there. But when I look at this new deal, like the language of this memorandum, it basically says Iran can't make nuclear weapons, and who's going to oversee that? The IAEA. They'll watch. So, like, if anything, this looks almost more lenient than the old deal.
24: Oh, this is a shadow of the JCPOA. This is nothing actually near what Obama negotiated. Now, it sets the framework to do something potentially similar to what Obama negotiated. But look, there were a couple of things that President Trump keyed on in criticizing the Obama deal, President Trump and others. One is that the Obama deal rewarded the Iranians with $1.7 billion in assets that had been frozen. They were given them literally on pallets of cash, U.S. currency, delivered to the Iranians. Mm-hmm. Trump thought this was a horrible thing, giving them all this money that could then be sent to support terrorism, you know, around the region. Well, this deal says that as they negotiate the nuclear agreement, that part of it would be at least a $300 billion fund for economic development and reconstruction.
0: Wait, let me get that number again. You said $1.7 billion was a problem because pallets of money look bad, but this is $300 billion?
24: This is $300 billion. Now, I know you're not a huge math guy, but $300 billion is a hell of a lot more than $1.7 billion. Now, the United States won't be literally putting the dollars on pallets and dumping them into Iran. What it means is they will have a fund that will be set up in part by unfreezing Iranian assets throughout the region. But it specifies that the only way this really happens is the United States takes a series of steps to lift sanctions, clearing the way for this fund. So it's only possible with the United States, and it is a heck of a lot more money than they received under Obama.
27: We have their money. We have taken their money. It's not our money. It's their money. And we froze it. At a certain point in time, I guess we're going to have to give it back.
24: But there's more here. The other thing that Trump didn't like about the Obama deal was that it allowed the Iranians to continue to enrich uranium. Now, at a lower level, not weapons grade, a level that you would use in a civilian nuclear program. And Trump, as recently as you know, months ago, said that the Iranians should not be allowed to enrich, period.
0: Because then you could lie about it. You could say we're enriching, but it's for our power plants or whatever.
24: Right. And but now this agreement actually uses the phrase Iran's nuclear needs and makes it clear that the details about enrichment must be negotiated over the next 60 days. The clear implication is they'll be allowed to enrich. And President Trump has been very emphatic in saying the most important part of this deal is it says right there in black and white in paragraph 8 that Iran commits to never obtain or to develop a nuclear weapon.
0: All right, we are coming up on a break right here, but when we come back, we'll hear more about what is in this deal. That's after the break.
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36: Right now, there's just so much happening in our world. 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
7: With so much at stake, so much on the line, more Americans turn here than any other newscast. 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
0: Start Here Weekend from ABC News. I'm Brad Milkey. Before the break, we were talking with ABC's Jonathan Karl about the details of this new deal with Iran, the ceasefire. John, you were saying President Trump got Iran to commit to never develop a nuclear weapon. Wasn't that also in the Obama deal, the JCPOA?
24: It's in the very first paragraph. It says it emphatically. So that's where it was before. This is a reaffirmation. Maybe both guarantees are worthless because you can't trust the Iranians, but both guarantees are in virtually identical language in each of these two agreements.
0: Yeah, walk me through the reactions here, because like Senator Bill Cassidy, the Republican from Louisiana, he's no longer up for re-election. So he clearly feels free enough to say, quote, Reagan is rolling over in his grave. Iran's nuclear ambitions were not curbed. They've learned that threatening the Strait of Hormuz works and will undoubtedly leverage it in the future. He said this is the worst foreign policy blunder in decades. That's a Republican. How is President Trump responding to that?
24: This has been heavily criticized, certainly by the president's opponents, but also some of his allies, the people that were cheering on when he went in and initiated the initial bombing campaign against Iran last year, the war this year. They see it as a capitulation. And look, President Trump is going to be pushing back very hard against that. And he's not going to be happy to see particularly some of his Republican allies just not happy with what they have seen. But look, he was faced with a very difficult decision. Do you continue on with a military campaign with no guarantee of further success, but a guarantee that the world economy would be hit and hit hard by the closing of that critical strait in the Middle East? Or do you, kind of rush into an agreement that ends the conflict for now, but doesn't accomplish any of those long-term goals?
0: My other question is, where is Israel in all this? Because they have spent the last few days being like, hey, we reserve the right to, bomb Hezbollah if they're bombing us, which has been happening over and over and over again. This deal makes it very clear the U.S. is saying there will be no fighting in Lebanon. Clearly, that's got to be a win for Iran and a loss for Israel, right?
24: It says that the deal commits that there'll be no more attacking in Lebanon. And that is something that the United States is, we can guarantee that we're not going to attack Lebanon, but what about Israel? How does Israel respond if, tomorrow or tonight Hezbollah fires a bunch of rockets? Are they bound by this agreement not to fire back? Look, the Israelis are clearly unhappy with this agreement, and not just because it suggests that their arms are tied should they be attacked from Lebanon, but because it now gives the Iranians the economic might to do what they've been doing for a long time, which is to be a primary supporter of terrorist groups in the region, anti-Israeli terrorist groups. There's a lot of concern about this. Now, look, I want to be very clear about one thing. Does this mean Iran has won this war? Does this mean that the United States accomplished nothing with all of this? Well, not exactly. I mean, look, Iran did not win, first of all, if you want to go by a win-loss record. I think they arguably won the peace negotiations, but they did not win the war. Their military is severely degraded. Their nuclear program, civilian program, is severely degraded. They have much less ability to project power from the territory of Iran. Their missiles were, by most measures, more than half of them destroyed. They have been severely damaged. If you want to look for something that's accomplished, it put back Iran's nuclear program for some period of time. We don't know how long, but for some period of time, probably a significant period of time. But man, when you look at the 14 points outlined in this memorandum of understanding, it is hard to see this as anything but a total victory for Iran in terms of these negotiations. They got virtually everything they could have asked for, including a big economic windfall.
0: All right. Really helpful explainer. Jonathan Karl, thank you so much.
24: Thanks, Brett.
23: weekend's UFC event on the White House lawn was historic for a lot of reasons. A professional sport with corporate sponsorship on Paramount being hosted in conjunction with the White House on the president's birthday, no less.
8: I just can't believe that we're at the White House watching UFC fights. Dude, I'm so filled with like testosterone, I want to kick somebody in the chest. It's crazy!
23: A huge arena, not just with the octagon cage, but a gargantuan claw-shaped set holding 4,000 people, along with tens of thousands more at the Ellipse across the street. An athlete crassly insulting a former first lady on live television. But amid all that, sources tell us behind the scenes, law enforcement had been scrambling to avert a catastrophe, that people had been plotting to fly drones carrying explosives into the event.
9: I'll tell you, the Secret Service led that investigation from the beginning. I'll tell you that it's ongoing.
23: This week we learned multiple suspects had been arrested. Let's go to ABC's Alex Mallon covering this. He's at the Justice Department right now. Alex, what are the allegations here?
10: Yeah, well, we now have a total of 5 suspects in this alleged plot against the UFC event in custody now. They range from states including Ohio, Missouri, California, and Nebraska. And what really set this off, we learned from these court documents, was not what we usually see in these type of terrorism or threats in cases where they are alerted to the FBI by undercover sources or informants in these groups that are able to embed it. It was the call from a mother in Ohio who said that her 19-year-old son was alarming her with his $3,000 in payments from his graduation that were going towards tactical vests, weapons, ammunition, and that she was also concerned about people that he was speaking to online. And it goes into this complaint that we've seen now, 4 separate complaints against 5 defendants unsealed that really reveal the inside signal chats that were taking place between members of this group that were allegedly plotting this attack at the White House last Sunday.
9: It was an active plot. Yes, involving purported claim to be planned to use drones, snipers, etc.
10: So they detail in these court documents the alleged 2 phases that they planned to carry out this attack at the UFC event. One involved drones that would be equipped with explosives that they'd actually send towards the event itself. And in their minds, the defendants in these cases believed that this would create a rushed panic at the event of high-profile individuals there, and they'd have snipers positioned who would carry out the second phase of this attack, trying to take out high-value targets. They list off in one of these court documents individuals including President Trump, Vice President Vance.
27: I haven't heard about it, no, but I watched the attack that I watched were the fighters.
10: Another court document lists off a number of Republican senators and House lawmakers that were believed to have been there. And another lists off Elon Musk as a potential target for this group. So it really is, you know, remarkable in the sense of the amount of planning that allegedly went into this that included escape routes at one point once they were done carrying out this attack, that some of them would be redirected to go and try and get onto the Potomac River in order to flee the Capitol and go to a safe house.
23: Wow. And what do we know about these guys, like the suspects? Like, do law enforcement say they have any idea of what the alleged motivations might be?
10: Investigators really detail this in the court documents for Tyson Proper, the 19-year-old from Ohio who was arrested in connection with this plot. They describe him as a ringleader, and they say that this group chat that he was a part of on Signal, that the members of it would often talk about anti-government sentiment, that they particularly outraged over the government's handling of the Jeffrey Epstein files, and they just believed essentially that the government was filled with pedophiles and that they needed to essentially carry out an attack like this that would spur, in their words, a revolution that would overthrow the U.S. government. We've seen groups like this before, often who are motivated by race-based hatred, but this group is more rooted, according to these court documents, into purely anti-government sentiment. And in one of the court documents, religious sentiment was backing their desire to have the government of the United States overthrown.
23: So interesting, though, because President Trump in so many ways ran on the idea of like being the voice to people who were tired with the status quo. And yet, for whatever reasons, you have some of these same groups being like, well, we don't trust the government, whoever's the government. Alex, just to be clear, though, I know these guys are now facing a range of charges like conspiracy to commit violence against federal officers, conspiracy to commit violence on White House grounds. Is the accusation that they talked about carrying out this attack or that they actually began to carry out the attack? Like, how close did they allegedly get to pulling it off?
10: That's what we're still asking a lot of questions about, because allegedly there were as many as 19 individuals in this Signal chat, and they had only arrested five.
9: We investigate them until we can validate 100% that it's no longer a threat. It was an active plot, and it's ongoing.
10: We heard from a Secret Service deputy director describing this plot as very serious.
9: We did a lot, and we're 100% confident that we knew locations, level of planning, level of response. The event itself, I am confident in saying, was never at risk due to the great investigative work.
10: But also, we see often in these court documents that these individuals are venting frustration that others are not committal to actually carrying out these attacks that they planned at the White House, that they were really meticulously planning, including setting up specific sniper locations. But they couldn't find any people who'd be willing to actually be the snipers. And also, we didn't see indication that law enforcement had actually seized any drones that were equipped with explosives or any explosives in general. Though these people were, in many instances, heavily armed, there's no real indication that they had actually gathered the drones that would be necessary for carrying out such a high-stakes attack at the White House.
0: We're actually up against a break right here, but we will hear more about this alleged plot when we come back.
1: Inside a dimly lit room at the LBJ Library in Austin, Texas, a motion sensor triggers a recording, and a voice fills the room.
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0: To Start Here Weekend from ABC News. I'm Brad Milkey. We're back now with ABC's Alex Mallon talking about this alleged plot to attack the UFC fight at the White House last weekend. And Alex, about the drones of it all, because like, regardless how far this alleged plot actually got, it does sound like the nightmare scenario for federal, state, local law enforcement. Like everyone has been talking the last few years about how difficult it is to defend against drone attacks. So like, what would have happened at the White House if explosives started sailing over these fences, if like the mom hadn't called beforehand?
10: Yeah, you're right. I mean, this is something that we've definitely heard from law enforcement, including in briefing materials that have been obtained by our investigative unit, where they are constantly at these high profile, especially outdoor events, alarmed at the potential for armed drones being able to come and quickly breach perimeters and attack targeted individuals. We know that the White House has extraordinary capabilities to fend off drones, and Washington, D.C. in general, the city, has technology throughout the Capitol that is intended to be able to identify when an unauthorized drone is flying, especially given the number of flights that come in and out of the city. This has been a concern, and we know that law enforcement is prepared for in advance of the World Cup. They say that they've deployed unmanned aerial technology in order to thwart potential drone attacks at any of the World Cup matches that are happening.
0: Unmanned defenses being like, what, we'll fly a drone into their drone sort of a thing?
10: Yeah, I mean, essentially what you would see is something like anti-missile technology in order to just essentially blow it out of the sky before it's able to do any damage. And we know that they are also prepping that technology for the 250th anniversary of the United States that's being celebrated in the Capitol here on July 4th. So yeah, definitely is a big component that we're seeing law enforcement use to prepare for these outdoor big events that they're having in the coming months here.
0: Yeah, because that's the thing, like one or two drones, very scary. I mean, because they're so cheap, it's possible, and we've seen this in Ukraine, that you could be facing dozens or hundreds of drones at a time, given a deep-pocketed adversary. Alex Mallon, thank you so much.
10: Thanks, Brad.
0: Across the U.S., more and more school districts have banned cell phones in classrooms. And while there isn't yet a ton of hard data on whether that's helped kids learn, surveys of teachers say there has absolutely been a vibe shift for the better. But in other countries, lawmakers have been tackling what technology kids should be maybe using outside of school. Late last year, Australia enacted a ban on children under 16 from using certain social media sites, like at all. Well, this week, the UK appeared to propose going even further. ABC's chief international correspondent James Longman is based in London. James, this was announced by Prime Minister Keir Starmer. What is the proposal?
38: The proposal is quite broad, Brad. Facebook, Snapchat, TikTok, X, Instagram, they are the big social media platforms that will now be banned to anyone 16 and under.
28: Government is always about choices. And it's clear to me that a full ban is the right choice.
38: That is the government's plan. They want to get this through very quickly so that by early next year, basically, anyone under the age of 16 will not be able to access these platforms. A lot of people wonder how exactly these things can actually be enforced. But at the moment, there is an age verification process that people go through online that's run by the government. People have to provide evidence with photographs. Well, the ambition now for the government
1: is to harden those processes to stop those under the age of 16 from being able to get on to these sites.
28: I mean, some technology companies want us to think that social media is unchangeable, part of an almost natural order. But we have to resist that kind of learned helplessness. We have agency. We can change it, and we will.
1: This is after a consultation, the government says, with parents and young people. They found that 85% of those that got back to them said that they were desperate for the government to do something drastic. They wanted the government to do something about endless scrolling and addictive features online. A lot of schools in this country, Brad, I know in the United States too, ramped up a lot of online learning during COVID.
0: Right.
1: And it just accelerated young people's habits to go online. And this is the government trying to unpick that. What's going to happen is anyone just over the age of 16, probably into their early 20s, are going to find that they're going to have to go through an age verification process in order to retain access to these websites. But the government is saying that anybody much older than that who have emails linked to websites or bank details, etc., won't, because that's the level of proof that they're over the age of 16.
0: Mm-hmm.
1: And you said it there. Australia is the blueprint for this. The UK has been watching what's been going on in Australia. Over the last week, there have been Australian politicians on the airwaves here in the UK making the case for this, saying that it has worked broadly, because the aim here and the realization, I think, here is that not every single 16-year-old in the country is going to be stopped from getting online. But if even a large minority, a majority of those are stopped, then that is a success.
0: Oh, like when you're just like, it's kind of annoying to like fake this right now. Yeah.
1: And it becomes a new normal. Think, you know, campaigners have been talking about this. There are many campaigners in this country who've lost children to suicide or online bullies. And they say this becomes the new normal. I mean, a bit like smoking or seatbelts.
0: Right.
1: These are just rules that, yes, for one cohort of people, for one generation, it's a change. But for future generations, it's not. And this, we're starting to see now, is becoming much more widespread. France is going to pass similar legislation. They're looking at actually doing it from the age of 15. Greece, Denmark, Spain. I mean, I was looking into this today, Brad, and apparently China restricts gaming online to all of those under 18 to just 1 hour a day, and they're only allowed to do it Fridays, Saturdays, and Sundays.
0: And that's a recent development too. So you see this kind of shifting norm. But is there a line as to like what type of technology is useful? I know that some teenagers have said, like, listen, I found a community online that I would not have had in like my high school, where like all I know are bullies. Or there are messaging apps and things like that. Like, are there things that are still considered okay for teens to use under this legislation?
1: Yeah. So for example, YouTube Kids, that is not part of this, although the wider YouTube platform is. Roblox, wow. WhatsApp, Signal, they have not been banned, but there are features on those individual platforms that are going to be restricted, like messaging, like contacting strangers. But broadly speaking, most of these online platforms disagree with a full ban, as you might expect. They said they want to work with the government on legislation, but Meta has put out a statement saying, essentially, when you make something illegal, you push people into anonymous, less safe services. And there are lots and lots of young people online who find the internet good for their mental health, not detrimental to their mental health. Nevertheless, Keir Starmer said that basically these online platforms have been given the chance to harden their practices, and they haven't done it. And so the government is taking matters into its own hands.
0: I was going to say, Facebook used to argue that, like, that's why we make everyone keep their real identity, is because people are more responsible. But then, like, I get served up stuff from Facebook from people I've never met, have no interest in knowing me, and it becomes like rage bait at some point. Why now, James? Does it sound like, is this becoming good politics, sort of, no matter what side of the aisle you're on?
1: Yeah, that's a good question. Broadly speaking, it is. Because it is popular.
2: I mean, I've got a two-year-old, so I just kind of think about the future, and I feel like it's probably a really good thing to kind of put that ban in place.
6: To me, I think it's really important these things are addressed and measures are taken.
1: But the politics of all this is fascinating and explains the timing.
28: For me, this is bigger than some of the usual to and fro's of politics, although there's plenty of that.
1: Keir Starmer is currently fighting for his political life. There is a revolt inside his own Labour Party. There is talk that he will be replaced as leader. So Starmer is doing everything he can, one, to try to retain support in the party, and two, perhaps knowing that his days are numbered, maybe to carve out some kind of legacy.
0: All right, James Longman there in London. Fascinating story. Thank you.
1: Thanks, Brad.
0: All right, one more quick break. When we come back, alternative medicine adherents swore by this drug for COVID, even though the data never backed it up. Well, now they're using it for cancer treatments. It's after the break.
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9: 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A public service announcement brought to you by the National Highway Traffic Safety Administration and the Ad Council.
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8: When you hear the name Ye or Kanye West, how do you guys react? Is Ye an anti-Semite?
10: Nobody crawls into a barrel and shoots themselves in the head. That's a mob hit. I want-

0: The new vaccines and instead turning to this drug.
1: Throughout the pandemic, treatments like ivermectin have real adverse events that people have to be concerned about.
0: We're talking about ivermectin. It comes in the form of a pill.
2: It is widely used in livestock, but it's a drug that has been used on humans without question to kill parasites, and it works for that purpose.
0: That's ABC senior national correspondent Steve Osunsami. He recalls when people would swear this drug was an effective treatment for COVID despite grave warnings from medical experts. Well, now he says that same drug is being touted by some of these same voices as a miracle drug to fight cancer.
2: Ron Duguay is a former NHL player. He's from Canada.
3: I wish I felt as good as I look.
2: He's a charismatic character.
0: Ron Duguay is well known. He has a following. For years, he's been dating Sarah Palin, the former governor of Alaska. But a few months ago, he revealed he's also been living with colon cancer, stage 4, as dire as you can get. He went on chemotherapy. He feared the worst. Eventually, his daughter suggested he also look into alternative treatments, including off-label use of ivermectin. His tumors, he said, began to shrink and disappear.
2: He is convinced that the reason why that happened, that his success is in large part due to ivermectin. I asked him over and over again.
3: But what about the chemo? Yes, it works, but the reaction from my doctor tells me he was not expecting this at all. So, you know, you got to look at these other things that I was doing.
0: Researchers say it is increasingly common for people to beg their doctors to prescribe ivermectin, despite the fact that the FDA has never approved it for cancer treatment. In fact, these researchers can point to a moment where it all took off.
4: I have three friends. All three of them had stage 4 cancer. All three of them don't have cancer right now at all.
0: That was the actor-director Mel Gibson last year on Joe Rogan's hit podcast. Now, you might not trust actors with much, let alone medical advice, but this was heard by 60 million people.
5: Ivermectin, fenbendazole. Yeah.
4: That's tough.
5: I'm hearing that a lot.
0: Researchers like Dr. John Mafey at UCLA found in the year since that podcast, prescriptions for ivermectin have soared.
6: Among patients with cancer, it just about tripled. And then patients living in the South or among men, rates more than tripled.
0: It's also risen, though, are calls to poison control. Data from American Poison Centers show more and more calls from people worried they overdosed. And this is where doctors start to get worried.
6: In very high doses, it can lead to seizure or coma. In extremely high doses, even death, although that's rare.
0: And this is the thing, risk versus reward. It's possible ivermectin could have benefits for cancer, but it's not clear at all. Anecdotes are not the same as clear-eyed, wide-ranging studies.
2: Is there a little bit of information out there that shows that this might work in mice and in test tubes? Yes. But none of this, they say, is gold standard information that gives a patient a clear green light to take this drug safely.
0: And meanwhile, the concerns multiply. If you have stage 4 cancer, maybe you don't care about whether this has been extensively studied. Like, what do you have to lose? Scientists say, A, you could poison yourself, but B, you could start thinking treatments like ivermectin can allow you to skip the chemo or the radiation. They don't.
6: The concern is that patients are delaying or foregoing treatments for cancer that have proven benefit, that can prolong their lives.
0: The benefits and risks of chemo are proven. This just isn't. And if anyone knows the power of proven treatments, it's Steve.
2: You know, I'm a cancer survivor myself. I had prostate cancer. I had surgery and radiation, and today I'm cancer-free, right? You know, we know that radiation and surgery work. What doctors are really concerned about are people who want to avoid those two things. You know, I understand it. I wanted to do everything possible to avoid either of those two, right? And they're concerned about people who say, oh, well, let me try ivermectin first.
0: In the meantime, it's easier than ever to get off-label ivermectin. Under the Trump administration's Make America Healthy Again legislation and under Health Secretary Robert F. Kennedy Jr., who advocated for ivermectin use at the height of the COVID pandemic, restrictions on this medication were loosened in several states.
2: In Tennessee, for example, we're working with KFF Health News. We've partnered with them on this. They were able to go to, because you can buy this drug in Tennessee without a doctor. They were able to buy versions of this drug from compound pharmacies

0: that were 10 times the prescription strength, the recommended prescription strength of anyone who's going to take this for any purpose.
1: Steve says it's tough to judge anyone who's seeking out other treatments from pure desperation. But if these patients are mistrustful of the medical establishment or for-profit pharma companies, they should also know that people peddling ivermectin are getting rich off that mistrust.
0: It is absolutely big business. There are compound pharmacies that sell it now. You've got the president's son, you know, his oldest son, who is now the spokesperson for an online pharmacy selling it online.
1: Personal experience is a powerful thing. Most people with terminal cancer, for obvious reasons, only go through it once. Trusting double-blind studies with control groups and peer reviews might be the gold standard of science, but emotionally, it can pale in comparison to an anecdote from your friend. Doctors just ask that you look at the numbers. Years of research go into these studies. Use your head. The people you hold close to your heart will thank you for it. And one last thing. I went to college at NYU, which doesn't really have a campus, meaning the day my parents dropped me off, I was running around the nation's largest city with no adult supervision. What a world. Not a chance I'd get away with that now. A new poll came out from the University of Michigan measuring how often parents are monitoring their children via location sharing on their phones. We're not talking about grade schoolers here. We're talking about adult children aged 18 to 25 years old. The answer? More than half. 52% of parents report tracking their adult kids' whereabouts. Among this group of parents, some say they do it intermittently when they know their child will be traveling or roaming around late at night, but most said this was a permanent arrangement. Whenever they want to know where their kids are, they can find out at the click of a button. Now, in many cases, this is, of course, about safety. You want to make sure your kid got home okay from that big party or that their spring break road trip is proceeding as planned. But many parents reported this nagging feeling that this is, in fact, an invasion of privacy. But the bigger consequence, researchers say, is the more parents know, the less they're able to restrain themselves from trying to solve kids' problems for them. Like if a student gets a text from their parent, "Hey, don't you have a test today? Why are you still in your dorm?" Or if you're telling a 24-year-old, "Hey, I've noticed you haven't been showing up to your workouts lately," when are they going to actually learn to plan or accept consequences for themselves? In one case, researchers described a student being asked by their parents, "Are you okay? Why are you in an alley right now?" The side road on the map they were looking at was, in fact, a Taco Bell drive-thru. These young people know this is happening, of course. Virtually every phone plan makes the phone user aware they are being monitored. But perhaps the even more interesting detail in this report was that it's a trade-off. Many of these young adults are also tracking their parents. This is an increasingly common scenario. In fact, the vast majority of parents who described tracking are also being tracked. In many cases, sons and daughters want to make sure it's their parents getting home safe. Is it all helpful? Maybe. Overkill? Perhaps. But one thing is certain, younger generations are among the most surveilled in American history. From the moment parents drop you off at daycare, they can sometimes monitor video cameras of your 3-year-old self rolling around. After years and years of information, cutting that cord is only going to get tougher. All right, that'll do it for us. Thank you so much for listening to Start Here Weekend from ABC News. Start Here Weekend is produced by Aaron Ferrer, Emily Schutz, Kelly Therese, Jen Newman, and Anthony Ali. Ariel Chester is our social media producer. Josh Cohen is director of podcast programming. I'm our managing editor. Thanks to John Newman, Tara Gimbel, Eamon McNiff, and Katie Dendos. 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
6: Iran says it shut down the Strait of Hormuz again because of Israel's actions in Lebanon. ABC News foreign correspondent Britt Klenitz in Jerusalem.
7: Both sides showing a lack of restraint, the fighting threatening to upend those peace talks between the U.S. and Iran. Iran's foreign ministry saying the U.S. is not fulfilling its commitment to the memorandum to compel Israel to stop its attacks on Lebanon. All eyes now on President Trump to see what pressure can be applied to Israel and the focus on Lebanon as a pressure valve where this whole deal could unravel.
6: ABC News contributor and former Deputy Assistant Secretary of Defense for the Middle East, Mick Mulroy, saying Tehran may be delaying negotiations.
8: They can wait us out and hope that they get another administration in the future that's more aligned with what they're willing to agree to, if anything, because they haven't even agreed to give up their enrichment program.
6: An investigation underway north of London after two trains collided, killing a train driver, injuring dozens of others. ABC's Marcus Moore.
9: We know from authorities that one train crashed into the back of the other one, but it's unclear why that train didn't stop. And investigators will do interviews and look at any CCTV footage that might help them answer the questions about this deadly crash.
6: Mississippi under a state of emergency right now after severe storms unleashed torrential rain. Thousands remain without power.
10: Thunderstorms pounding parts of an already soaked Mississippi, swamping roads and flooding neighborhoods, raising the threat for even more high water. Mississippi's governor warning the state is far from in the clear.
11: There's actually an elevated flooding risk in virtually every county in our state.
10: In San Antonio, Texas, first responders carrying out multiple water rescues. Waterways there overflowing.
6: That's ABC correspondent Marcus or Morgan Norwood, I should say. 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
6: The Los Angeles Police Department releasing body cam video showing an incident during which an officer shoots and kills a dog at an apartment complex in Canoga Park. Police had responded last Saturday evening to reports of screaming. The dog's owner, identified as Marie, said she'd been celebrating the NBA New York Knicks win. Animal rights advocate Earl Hutchinson.
15: The officers that were involved should either be suspended or fired.
6: The LAPD has promised a comprehensive review of the shooting. An urgent search underway for the suspect in a series of highway shootings in the Kansas City area. ABC's Olivia Rubin.
16: The FBI offering a $25,000 reward for any information leading to the arrest of 22-year-old Oscar Sanchez Munoz. Police saying they tracked Sanchez Munoz to two homes where they thought he could be. One caught fire. At the other, spent shells visible from the ammunition police used to get inside. Several windows shattered. A search ending with no sign of the suspect. Authorities warning that the suspect is armed and dangerous, telling anyone who sees him to call 911 immediately.
6: President Trump said that the U.S. Park Police have arrested multiple people for, quote, vandalizing the Lincoln Memorial reflecting pool and pledged that work would begin immediately to repair the peeling lining. One of the men who has been seen on video being arrested said he didn't vandalize